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1: The Spectre of Infinity.
0: Kate Soper is a composer, performer, and writer who describes her work as one, exploring the integration of drama and rhetoric into musical structure. Two, expressing the slippery continuums of expressivity, intelligibility, and sense. And three, navigating the wonderfully treacherous landscape of the human voice. The Rome Prize Fellow and Pulitzer Prize finalist has been called one of the great originals of her generation by the New Yorker, and she has also been likened to Lucille Ball if played by Linda Blair as a performer. Hello again, everybody. This is Alec Baldwin, and on this edition of the New York Philharmonic this week, we'll hear Ms. Soper as soloist in her own work, Orpheus Orchestra Opus Onus, a world premiere New York Philharmonic commission. The Symphony No. 11 by Philip Glass and Igor Stravinsky's Symphony in Three Movements are also featured as Gustavo Dudamel conducts the New York Philharmonic this week. Igor Stravinsky moved to the United States in 1940. He landed in Los Angeles where Louis B. Mayer asked him to write music for some wartime newsreels he was producing. Though that project was ultimately scrapped, Stravinsky managed to recycle some of the music he composed for it when he wrote the first work on this week's program, the Symphony in Three Movements. Commissioned by the New York Philharmonic, the Symphony in Three Movements opens with music reminiscent of The Rite of Spring. According to the composer, it was inspired by a war film of scorched earth tactics in China. The transparent harmonies of the second movement set a quieter, more ethereal mood, but one still infused with tension. This slow middle section then leads without pause into the finale. There, the piano and harp are united in a massive synthesis with powerful timpani rolls. Stravinsky said of this movement, quote, "It is partly and in some inexplicable way a reaction to newsreels and documentaries I had seen of goose-stepping soldiers. I will not say that the symphony expresses my feelings about these events, but only that they excited my musical imagination." The Symphony in Three Movements was given its world premiere by the New York Philharmonic in 1946 with the composer conducting. Stravinsky would go on to conduct the Philharmonic more than 70 times over the course of his lifetime, more than any other North American orchestra. And we go down to the stage now for the Symphony in Three Movements by Igor Stravinsky. Gustavo Dudamel conducts the New York Philharmonic.

0: commissioned and premiered by the New York Philharmonic in 1946. That was the Symphony in Three Movements by Igor Stravinsky. The New York Philharmonic was conducted by its music director designate, Gustavo Dudamel. The next work on our program may just remind listeners of some of the other beloved works for orchestra and narrator. Peter and the Wolf and The Young Person's Guide to the Orchestra certainly come to mind. We're going to hear the world premiere of Orpheus Orchestra Opus Onus by Kate Soper. Also written on commission by the New York Philharmonic, this piece can perhaps best be described as a 30-minute musical monologue that waxes poetic and philosophical on Greek mythology's most famous bard, musician, and prophet. And it most often does so with tongue planted firmly in cheek. We return to the stage for Orpheus Orchestra Opus Onus by Kate Soper. She is the narrator and soloist as Gustavo Dudamel conducts the New York Philharmonic.
1: Is there anything like that first strike of the bow? 100 players moving as one. All that splendor, all that might. The orchestra! The most godlike achievement of mortals. From birdbone flutes to catgut strings, the highs got higher, the lows got lower. Wood was lacquered, metal bent. Every instrument evolved to form a gleaming, heaving fortress of sound.

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But for what?

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I'm Orpheus, the most legendary musician in human history. And as Orpheus, I'm also the reason we're all here today, because the orchestra began with me. That is to say, when many different instruments first were gathered together on stage, the theme was often

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That is not a lyre, but is a modern pedal harp. It's the closest we could get. And when I strummed my lyre, I invoked the god of music. Apollo, help me now. Slayer of Pythos, prophet of Delphi, we cry out to you, Eve.

struck lyre. 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Nete, the highest. Messe, the middle. Hypate, the lowest. A single string sparks number, signal, energy. Divide in two to get the octave. The distance that is wide and also nothing. Divide in three to get the fifth. In four to rise a fourth. A realm is opened. A sequence grows. The specter of infinity.

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There's the parade of colors. Flute, oboe, violin. Flute, oboe, violin. The soft softs. The loud louds. The tutti crescendo. The monolithic voice. 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Too hard to hear. Too hard to tune. But it did become my emblem.

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So there's this legend that I could stop streams and move stones with my music. And that legend is special. You can't use music to move stones. You can't use music to do anything. It has nothing to do with life on Earth. 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Your sudden, violent storms. A storm's not art. And I can't calm storms with my music. But the rumor spread, the legend grew, and the orchestra was born to tell my story.

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You'd think that part of the story, where I vanquish death through the power of song, would have the best music in all these adaptations, but it never does. But people are obsessed with this idea that my music could do anything, even though no one's ever actually heard my music. Because no one wants to play my music. They want to write their own music about the worst moment of my life. The orchestra is formless. It comes in all shapes and sizes. And in all shapes and sizes,

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They compose my suffering. 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

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Maybe that's why there are so many of them.

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That part's true too. Everyone says it was that I couldn't look back at her. 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

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You can't use music to move stones. 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No one wants to hear that. 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

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No. No. No. No, no, no, this isn't what music is for. The Fates are three goddesses who each have their string. 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Lachesis, who marks it. Atropos, who cuts it. Apollo, help me now! Slayer of Pythos, prophet of Delphi, we cry out.

And then it was over and she was gone. Music was a witness. It didn't intervene. Why do we ask so much of music? We want it to love us, to save us, to resurrect our dead. It doesn't love. It doesn't save. It's not for anything except to be in the presence of something sublime that has nothing to do with the wreck of our lives. Forget those songs of passion. They fade.

0: We just heard Orpheus Orchestra Opus Onus, a world premiere New York Philharmonic commission by Kate Soper. The composer was the soloist and narrator. The New York Philharmonic was conducted by its music director designate, Gustavo Dudamel. After a pause for station ID, our broadcast will continue with a performance of the Symphony No. 11 by Philip Glass. I'm Alec Baldwin, and you're listening to the New York Philharmonic this week.
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0: It was conductor Dennis Russell Davies who was at the heart of commissioning the next work on our program, the Symphony No. 11 by Philip Glass. Mr. Davies has been a longtime advocate for music of our time and the music of Philip Glass in particular. In an interview about the piece, Mr. Davies said, quote, "A commission works best when a composer is asked to write what he wants to write, and Philip wanted to write this piece," unquote. The work was premiered on the composer's 80th birthday in January 2017. Reception to it has been extremely warm, and we're very excited to share it with you now. This is the Symphony No. 11 by Philip Glass. Gustavo Dudamel conducts the New York Philharmonic.

Symphony No. 11 by Philip Glass. The New York Philharmonic was conducted by their music director designate, Gustavo Dudamel. Of his noble and sentimental waltzes, Maurice Ravel wrote that the title, quote, sufficiently indicates my intention of writing a cycle of waltzes after the example of Schubert, unquote. Like Beethoven, Ravel was a pianist. He also composed at the piano and introduced many of his innovations in works for the piano. And as an expert orchestrator, he was often able to carry over the freshness, flexibility, and transparency of his piano scores into orchestral versions of the same material. Ravel introduced the piano version of his noble and sentimental waltzes in 1911 at a concert for the Independence Society, the more radical of two associations for living French composers at the time. This group produced concerts of new music in which the composers' names were omitted from the programs, and the audience was invited to guess who wrote what. As the story goes, the audience, if by a slim majority, guessed correctly and attributed this work to Ravel. Ravel orchestrated this piece in a mere 15 days in March 1912 at the request of the ballerina Natalia Trujanova. She was seeking to premiere four ballets by four contemporary composers. Thus, the piece was premiered in its orchestral version as the ballet Adelaide or the Language of Flowers. While the ballet has more or less vanished into obscurity, Ravel's stylish and evocative score continues to charm concert audiences. Let's listen. Pierre Boulez conducts the New York Philharmonic.

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0: Suzanne MacDonald performing the symphonic piece by Henriette Renier on one of those forbidden instruments, the harp. Looking at forbidden instruments this hour. The 18th time is the charm for Julius Röntgen, coming up next.
1: In Capital Region weather tonight, a good chance of showers and thunderstorms, low around 65. Mostly cloudy Saturday, slight chance of morning showers and a high near 79.
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0: The North German Radio Philharmonic performing the Symphony No. 18 by Julius Röntgen. David Porcelain on the podium. England's rising star of the saxophone is coming up.
1: 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I'm Diane Jones. 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
0: Here's a tune by composer Luke Howard, written especially for my favorite soprano saxophonist, and probably his as well, the wonderful Jess Gillum. Jess Gillum checks all the boxes for star in the making. She's an unbelievable player. She's totally committed to her fans. She's all over the socials writing to them. And then, as a bonus, she just seems to be a genuinely nice person. That's not always required of a star, in case you didn't know. She also happens to be the youngest ever presenter on BBC Three across the pond and the first saxophonist to be signed to the Decca Classics label. If that weren't enough, she was named a member of the British Empire for services to music. I kind of wonder what her next 28 years will bring. World domination, probably. Here is Dappled Light.

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0: It's his own Walk in the Woods symphony, Symphony No. 6, The Pastoral by Beethoven. Gustavo Dudamel leading the Los Angeles Philharmonic Orchestra, a live recording from the 2026 BBC Proms. Coming up, All Hail the Recyclers.
1: In Capital Region weather tonight, a good chance of showers and thunderstorms, low around 65. Mostly cloudy Saturday, slight chance of morning showers and a high near 79.
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0: Belizean composer Erlyn Wallen learned her trade at the Universities of London and Cambridge. The London Observer calls her a Renaissance woman of contemporary British music. The Crown clearly agrees. They honored her with an MBE for services to music. Here is the Chorale by Lady Wallen, performed by the Orchestra of the Swan. Love that name.

0: I'm Elliot Forrest. I hope you join us for the next broadcast from the Chamber Music Society of Lincoln Center. 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

0: Violinist Alina Ibragimova. With the BBC Symphony Orchestra, Edward Gardner on the podium. That was the Violin Concerto by Welsh composer Hugh Watkins. We're off to Bulgaria in 60 seconds.
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the National Weather Service in northern Indiana has issued a severe thunderstorm warning for southern Hillsdale County in southeastern Michigan, north central Williams County in northwestern Ohio until 2 a.m. Eastern Daylight Time. At 1:08 a.m. Eastern Daylight Time, a severe thunderstorm was located near Redding, or 8 miles south of Hillsdale, moving southeast at 30 miles per hour. Hazard, 60 miles per hour wind gusts and penny-size hail. Source, radar indicated. Impact, expects damage to roofs, siding, and trees. Locations impacted include Hillsdale, Pioneer, Redding, Cambria, Pittsford, Ransom, Waldron, Bear Lake, Prattville, Lake Wilson, Frontier, Shady Side, Betzer, Osseo, and Alverdon. Remain alert for a possible tornado. Tornadoes can develop quickly from severe thunderstorms. If you spot a tornado, go at once into the basement or small central room in a sturdy structure. For your protection, move to an interior room on the lowest floor of a building.

0: Clarinetist Nicole Kern and bassoonist Higinio Orue performing the duet concertino by Richard Strauss. Paavo Järvi led the German Chamber Philharmonic. In just a moment, we'll spend some time in the United States with music by two mid-20th century American composers. We'll be right back.
1: 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The events of September 11th, 2001 were just such a day. This week on Feminine Fusion, music inspired by the events of that day. I'm Diane Jones. I hope you can join me as we remember 9/11.
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0: I'm Bonnie North. Thanks so much for joining me. American composer Arthur Foote was of the generation before folks like Aaron Copland developed a much more American style. Foote's music tended to be stylistically more European. He looked to Brahms and Wagner for inspiration. This is his heir and gavotte. Ruben Blundell leads the Gowanus Arts Ensemble.

0: Howard Hanson leading the Eastman Rochester Symphony Orchestra in the performance of his own Symphony No. 2. I'm Bonnie North. Thanks for
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0: Gerard Schwartz leading the New York Chamber Symphony and the American String Quartet in Arnold Schoenberg's Concerto After Handel. Coming up in just a moment on Music Through the Night, Mozart, played by South Korean pianist Yeol Um-sun.
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1: Bonnie North, thanks so much for joining me. Over the past decade, South Korean pianist Yeol Um-sun has achieved global acclaim for her interpretations of Mozart's piano works. The 2016 YouTube video of her performance of Mozart's Piano Concerto No. 21 has been viewed more than 30 million times. Well, here she is with one of his piano sonatas, the Ninth.

0: Mozart's Piano Sonata No. 9, performed by Yoel Oumson. I'm Bonnie North. Thanks.
1: There are moments that change the world and define who we are. The events of September 11th, 2001 were just such a day. This week on Feminine Fusion, music inspired by the events of that day. I'm Diane Jones. I hope you can join me as we remember 9/11.
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0: Yuri Tamirikov leading the Royal Philharmonic Orchestra in that performance of Igor Stravinsky's Pulcinella Suite. Music of Amy Beach comes your way right after this on Music Through the Night.
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0: I'm Bonnie North. Thanks so much for joining me. This is music by the 19th century American composer Amy Beach, Zur Gavotte Fantastique, performed by Joanne Polk.

0: The Oxford Symphony, Symphony No. 92 of Franz Joseph Haydn, performed by Capella Istropolitana. I'm Bonnie North. Thanks so much.
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0: Georges Bizet's L'Elysienne Suite No. 2, Neville Marriner led the London Symphony. 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
1: I'm Bonnie North. Thanks so much for joining me on Music Through the Night. We can thank a clarinetist for Schubert's Octet for Strings and Winds. Ferdinand Troyer commissioned Schubert to write the work. He wanted something similar to Beethoven's Septet for Winds and Strings. Schubert obliged, but added a second violin to make it an octet. It's the largest chamber ensemble he ever wrote for. Here's the first movement.

0: Ludwig von Beethoven's Choral Fantasy, performed by the Berlin Philharmonic and the German State Opera Chorus. I'm Bonnie North. Thanks so much for joining me.
1: 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I'm Amanda Sewell. 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

0: Edward Elgar's Serenade for Strings, performed by the Baltimore Symphony Orchestra. 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

0: The Lady in the Dark Suite by Kurt Vile. Maren Alsop led the Bournemouth Symphony Orchestra.
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0: This is the suite from the Three-Cornered Hat Ballet by Manuel de Falla. Fritz Reiner leads the Chicago Symphony Orchestra.

0: The Suite from the Three-Cornered Hat by Manuel de Falla. Chicago Symphony Orchestra was led by Fritz Reiner. I'm Bonnie North. It's been a pleasure having you.
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0: The Bachiana No. 2 and the Araponga by Paulino Nogueira and Luis Gonzaga, performed by guitarist Plinio Fernandez. Music of Tchaikovsky and the Romeo and Juliet story coming your way right after this.
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0: the Romeo and Juliet fantasy over of Peter Tchaikovsky, Ricardo Chailly led the Cleveland Orchestra. 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
0: Pleasure to have your company for classical music. There are four members of the oboe family. There's the oboe, there is the bass oboe, there's the English horn, and there's the oboe de more. And the instrument is called that because of its very sweet sound. It doesn't project as much as the other three members of the family. It was a favorite of Johann Sebastian Bach, and here is Ray Still, along with the Academy of London, with the Oboe de More Concerto.

0: The Obiettu More Concerto by Johann Sebastian Bach. I'm Bonnie North.
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3: In an era where European music was heavily dominated by Germanic tradition, one composer boldly stepped forward to forge a completely new musical identity for his homeland. Bedřich Smetana didn't just write music. He captured the very soul of Bohemia. He took frantic, vivid rhythms of rustic street life, polished them up for the grand symphonic concert halls, and in doing so, ignited a fire of Czech musical independence. Get ready for an absolute whirlwind of orchestral color at the end of the hour.

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0: Victoria Malova and Giuliana Carmignola on the violins in a concerto for two violins playing alongside the Venice Baroque Orchestra. And that's from composer Antonio Vivaldi. In just a minute, we're going to get that piece from Bedřich Smetana.
1: 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I'm Michael Stratton. 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

0: Just heard the vibrant and infectious energy of Bedřich Smetana's dances from The Bartered Bride. From the rustic polka to the frantic dance of the comedians, these pieces remain a brilliant celebration of Czech folk culture and operatic storytelling. It was performed in that recording by the Royal Liverpool Philharmonic. I'm Liz Lyon in for Vernon Neal. Thanks for spending the...
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1: 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I'm Linda Carnahan. 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
3: I'm Windsor Johnston with these headlines. U.S. Special Envoys Steve Witkoff and Jared Kushner have arrived in Russia in a renewed push for a peace deal. They will then travel to Kyiv on Sunday for talks with the Ukrainian president. President Trump says they'll present what he calls a concrete proposal aimed at ending the war. Prosecutors have not yet decided whether to retry Lindsey Clancy after her case ended in a mistrial on Friday. Clancy and the prosecution are due back in court on September 29th for a status hearing. Diesel prices continue to climb, reaching a new record high. AAA says the national average has now hit $5.88 a gallon. I'm Windsor Johnston, NPR News in Washington.

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The song Rock On, originally recorded by David Essex and I think released in about 1973-74, it always stood out to me as being very different in terms of its production values.

0: This is Weekend Edition from NPR News. I'm Scott Simon.
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0: From NPR and WBEZ Chicago, this is Wait, Wait, Don't Tell Me, the NPR News Quiz. I'm Alzo Slade.
1: And I'm Peter Sagal. After a hellish 9 months at sea, a cursed ship finally made it to port. Everybody on board lined up to go ashore, except for the truly eager who just used the catapult on the flight deck to fling themselves there. We'll ask who was happy to be on dry land, plus Ohio's own poet Maggie Smith tells us how to transform our problems into art, and Alzo Slade is shocked when our panelists turn on each other.
0: Oh no, it's the inverted stomp face breaker.
1: We got a lot of unexpected moves coming up in our quiz right after this hour's news.
2: Live from NPR News in Washington, I'm Windsor Johnston. U.S. envoys Steve Witkoff and President Trump's son-in-law Jared Kushner have arrived in Moscow. They're meeting with Russian officials in an attempt to revive talks aimed at ending the war in Ukraine. NPR's Charles Maines reports their trip to Russia will be followed by a visit to the Ukrainian capital on Sunday.
3: President Trump has suggested he has a new proposal aimed at bringing an end to Russia's four-and-a-half-year war with its neighbor. Exactly what offer Witkoff and Kushner are bringing remains unclear. Publicly, Russian President Vladimir Putin has shown little willingness to compromise, even as the Kremlin announced a three-day pause on strikes on Kyiv while the Americans are in the region. The renewed U.S. diplomatic push comes as the war has entered into a new destructive phase, with both Ukraine and Russia carrying out increasingly deadly drone and missile strikes on civilian and energy infrastructure. Concerns are also mounting over alleged Russian hybrid attacks in Europe that could draw NATO allies directly into the conflict. Charles Maines, NPR News, Moscow.
2: Both Democratic and Republican political campaigns are pouring millions of dollars into ads attacking AI data centers ahead of the midterms. NPR's Maham Javed reports.
4: It's rare for political messaging to be aligned across parties. But when it comes to data centers, campaigns for major races have collectively spent more than $45 million airing ads largely opposed to the AI facilities. Data from Ad Impact splits that nearly evenly, $22 million backing Republicans, $21 million for Democrats. Olivia Davis of the Democratic Governors Association says data centers are mentioned in political ads so often because of their connection with increases in cost of living, namely utilities. Republicans have spent more money, but Democrats have aired nearly twice as many ads. Maham Javed, NPR News.
2: Wall Street ended an uneven week of economic news with a split finish on Friday. The tech-heavy Nasdaq gained 0.4% for the week, while the Dow Jones Industrial Average slipped about 0.25%. NPR Stephen Bisaha reports.
5: A hotter-than-expected jobs report Friday showed the U.S. added 162,000 jobs in August. Stock indexes dropped on the news, erasing many of their gains from earlier in the week. That's because a stronger jobs report suggests the Federal Reserve has more room to raise interest rates this month. Treasury yields also continued to rise. Yields for the 10-year Treasury note were at 4.78% Friday. Higher yields increase the cost of borrowing, including for a home. Freddie Mac says the average 30-year fixed-rate mortgage has pushed past 6.7%, the highest it's been in more than a year. Stephen Bisaha, NPR News.
2: This is NPR. Masked anti-immigration protesters briefly blocked roads, leading to Britain's busiest ferry port in Dover today, disrupting traffic heading to France. Police reopened the roads by midday. Dover has been the site of previous protests over migrants crossing the English Channel in small boats. More than 700 hospitals in the U.S. have closed their labor and delivery units since 2010. That's according to new data from the University of Minnesota. Molly Castlework from Minnesota Public Radio reports the loss of birthing centers, especially in rural areas, increases health risks for pregnant women.
6: The report from UMN's Rural Health Research Center finds that as of 2024, nearly 60% of rural hospitals don't offer labor and delivery services. Study co-author Katie Cozimanel says the reason largely comes down to finances. The number of babies born at rural hospitals is falling, generating less revenue. yet there are fixed costs, like 24/7 staffing and equipment.
7: And the cost of providing all of that needs to be paid every single day, regardless of whether or not there's a birth or how many births there are.
6: Cozy Monal says that the U.S. urgently needs to rethink its healthcare system and how it's paid for to keep more birthing centers from closing. For NPR News, I'm Molly Castle-Work in Rochester, Minnesota.
2: Serena and Venus Williams are out of the U.S. Open women's doubles tournament after a three-hour first-round battle. It was their first U.S. Open doubles appearance together in 4 years. This is NPR News.
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0: From NPR and WBEZ Chicago, this is Wait, Wait, Don't Tell Me, the NPR News Quiz. I'm your judge and scorekeeper, Alzo Slade, but my friends, they just call me Your Honor. And here's your host at the Rose Music Center in Huber Heights, Ohio, Peter Sagal.
13: Thank you, Alzo. Thank you, everybody. Thank you so much. It's great to be with you. We have a great show for you today. Later on, we're going to be talking to America's favorite poet, Maggie Smith. But first, I want to say how delighted we are to be here just outside Dayton, Ohio. And I mean that because between flight delays and cancellations, we almost didn't make it here. It's like Dayton is the birthplace of flight, and they've decided no one else can have it. I'm going to recommend that you join us here by phone to play our games. The number is 1-888-WAIT-WAIT. That's 1-888-924-8924. Let's welcome our first listener contestant. Hi, you're on Wait, Wait, Don't Tell Me.
14: Hi, this is Ames from West Orange, New Jersey.
13: West Orange, New Jersey? My native grounds. What do you do there?
14: I'm a public policy lawyer at a think tank in New York City.
13: Oh, wow. So you're coming up with really good ideas to improve society that will never, ever, ever be used.
14: Hey, we have high hopes. And I'm also playing today, hopefully as a surprise, to win from my dad, who's a longtime fan of the show.
13: Oh, really? That's exciting. Was your dad, we've been around for a while, did your dad force you to listen to the show when you were a child?
14: Way back in the Carl Castle days.
13: Yeah, yeah. And so is this your thanks to him for doing that or your revenge?
14: Thank you and many more.
13: Oh, well, that's great. Well, welcome to the show, Ames. Let me introduce you to our panel this week. First up, she is the brains behind the internet goldmine Depths of Wikipedia. You can follow her on socials at Depths of Wikipedia. It's Annie Rowarda.
14: I do follow you. Great to see you.
15: Hello.
13: Next, he's the host of the Coastal Idiots podcast and will be appearing at the Comedy Studio in Cambridge, Massachusetts on September 12th. It's Shane Torres. And he's a correspondent for CBS Sunday Morning. It's our old friend Mo Rocca.
16: Hi, Ames.
14: Hi, Mo.
13: Welcome to the show. You're going to start us off with Who's Alzo This Time? Alzo Slade right here is going to read you three quotations from this week's news. Your job, just correctly identify or explain two of them. Do that, you'll win our prize. Any voice from our show you might choose for your voicemail. Are you ready to go?
14: I'm ready.
13: Your first quote, then, is a sign at a bar in Thailand.
0: Attention, soldiers. The beer you deserve is here.
13: The bar put up that sign because what just showed up at a port in Thailand after a record-setting 9 months at sea?
14: Would, Would that be the aircraft carrier Abraham Lincoln?
13: It is the USS Abraham Lincoln. Very good. After an unprecedented deployment, the aircraft carrier just finally made port in Pattaya, Thailand. And let me tell you, there is not a missile on board that can do as much damage as 5,000 sailors who just got their first shore leave in 9 months. We've all seen the stories of deteriorating conditions on the ship. The captain said at this point the boat, quote, looks like a dirty car in a parking lot, unquote. So the sailors on board are excited to try all the amenities Thailand has to offer, like enough food and working restrooms.
15: Boy, that must have been some poopy poop deck.
16: That poor aircraft carrier. I never thought that an aircraft carrier could have it worse than the president it was named for.
13: That's true. Yes.
16: And it's been treated worse.
13: Other than that, Mrs. Lincoln, how was the cruise? There are rules. They can't just go nuts. There are rules for this shore leave. This is true. The sailors are not allowed to go to the red light district in town. Or for some reason they can't do any jet skiing, right? But they are encouraged to check out the area's museums and religious sites. For example, they can go to the brand new Museum of Prostitution.
17: Why are you looking at me?
13: I mean, did you know this, by the way, that apparently, even though Thailand is known for it, prostitution is actually illegal.
18: Everything's illegal.
16: No, even the King and I, it's illegal to stage a production of The King and I in Thailand.
13: No, really?
16: It's true. That's not funny, it's just interesting.
13: Right.
16: Right.
0: But you can grammatically stage The King and Me. That's acceptable.
13: Yeah.
16: That's how you get around it.
13: The worst thing you can do in Thailand is have a bunch of prostitutes perform The King and I.
17: I just think it's so funny to think that the King and I and prostitution are both, like, if they're both in jail.
13: Yeah.
17: They're like, what are you in for? Singing.
19: Yeah.
16: Yeah, and when somebody sings Getting to Know You in prison,
13: yeah,
16: it's not something you want to hear.
19: Yeah.
16: Getting to know all about you. No, please stay away.
13: Ames, here is your next quote.
0: We are a culture running full tilt toward little metal spikes.
13: That was a New York Times writer talking about how Americans are all suddenly very comfortable voluntarily getting pricked. With what?
14: A vaccine?
13: It's the only thing they're not doing is vaccines, now that you mention it. But everything else, they're getting through what?
14: Shots.
13: Yeah, needles, exactly. Whether it's Botox, wellness, vitamin cocktails, fillers, or simply good old heroin, America loves getting shots now. Celebrities like Gwyneth Paltrow and Harry Styles have led the way by promoting their own wellness injection journeys.
17: Oh.
13: You can't argue with the results. Both of them are still alive.
16: But I wonder if it's, what celebrity would be the easiest to find a vein on? Because that's the whole, I'm just wondering, like, because that's the whole challenge, right? Like, it's harder, you don't like needles if it's hard to find a vein.
13: Yeah, well, I think you just need to check the last issue of People magazine with America's most vascular celebrities.
17: I want to go back to the point about the celebrities are,
13: yes,
17: endorsing their own wellness,
13: yes,
17: shots.
13: Yes.
17: So it's like on brand for Gwyneth Paltrow to have like a,
13: yeah,
17: lavender skin shot or,
13: right,
17: whatever. Yeah.
13: Yeah.
17: I want to know the trashy version, like the Jelly Roll donut cake shot, or you know, like somebody I would take a shot. Somebody Ohioans would take a shot.
13: Well, from. All right, Ames, here is your last quote.
0: She inspires a lot of girls because she has 150 careers.
13: That was someone in line at a book signing for a new novel about whom?
14: Oh, gosh. I'm gonna ask for a hint one more time.
13: Well, she's probably had more than 150 careers, and you can buy her in any of their costumes.
14: Oh, that's definitely Barbie.
13: It is Barbie, yes. Barbie Dreamscape.
1: is an instant number one New York Times bestseller. It's the first Barbie book aimed at young adults, but it has found an audience with lots of regular, lame, old adults. The book tells what happens when Barbie graduates from Barbie school and is not assigned a job, right? So instead of being, say, Dr. Barbie or race car driver Barbie, she's just failure to launch Barbie. And it's a crisis for her because there's no Barbie dream house, but there is a Barbie nightmare apartment with a mouse problem.
20: Hey, Barbie, just keep at it and soon you'll end up on the panel of Wait, Don't Tell Me.
1: Exactly. But apparently people are like really into this. They're into Barbie facing real issues like, well, she's always had relatable struggles with body image. Like, ladies, don't you hate it when your head pops off? But the thing is, so there's this kind of nostalgia among adults to read about their childhood icons as adults. And so there are other possibilities, like it's finally time for the very depressed caterpillar.
20: Aww.
1: On Monday, he ate through one leaf, and on Tuesday, he didn't feel like he could eat anything.
15: The slinky with spinal stenosis. Can't even get down the steps.
1: I'm just imagining a slinky having to use one of those little electric chairs going down the stairway. Oh, yeah, you know.
21: When I was your age.
1: Yeah, haven't been able to do that for a while.
15: Five little monkeys jumping on the bed. One fell off and died.
0: This is getting real soggy.
1: Yeah. Alza, how did Ames do on our quiz?
0: Ames made his father proud. He got 3 out of 3, perfect score.
1: Well done, Ames. I hope that pleases your father.
14: Thank you, Peter. Thank you, Elzo, your honor.
1: Thank you. Take care. Right now, panel, it's time for you to answer some questions about this week's news. Mo, there's a new dating tactic among young men. They're bragging about it. They say that in order to be hotter and more attractive, they stop doing what?
15: They stop showering.
1: They stop showering. Yep. That's right, Mo. This is a new trend primarily among young men called pheromone maxing. And the idea, it's genius when you think about it, is if you stop showering, then you can attract people with your natural scent, right? Nothing says mysteriously but powerfully attractive like ripples of scent emanating off you, like heat waves off pavement, right? Dedicated pheromone maxers don't rely merely on their natural musk. They also are learning how to inflate their colorful throat sacs.
20: Can I just say for the listeners at home, there are looks of disgust and dry heaves in the crowd
1: right
20: now.
1: It really is.
15: It's hot enough as it is.
0: But also for the listener at home, it's 90 degrees in here, so everybody's musty.
1: Oh, yeah.
0: Everybody's hooking up tonight.
20: Okay, sounds like a pheromone maxer here.
1: Yeah, the pheromones are thick in the air here at the Rose Music Center.
22: So this pheromone maxing is just not bathing.
1: Yes.
22: Yeah. So this is like when the Uber came out and they're like, it's not taxi, it's rideshare. Like they're just kind of, they're selling us something we already have.
1: Exactly.
15: Wow, the USS Abraham, my God, can you imagine?
1: When
15: that port of call must have been crazy. Everyone
22: what a den of lust it must be.

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5: 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I'm Alzo Slade. We're playing this week with Mo Rocca, Annie Rarada, and Shane Torres. And here again is your host at the Rose Music Center in Huber Heights, Ohio, Peter Sagal.
6: Thank you, Alzo. 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
6: 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Really? That's pretty cool. There might be more of the future in that, because they haven't come up with a chatbot that can do that yet.
7: That's exactly what I've been thinking.
6: Yeah. Well, welcome to the show, Alex. You're going to play our game in which you have to tell truth from fiction. Alzo, what's Alex's topic?
5: Drama at the fruit farm.
6: Who doesn't love going to the fruit farm? Where else can I pay 50% more for apples and have to pick them myself? But this week there was an unusual controversy at the Gravely Family Fruit Farm in the United Kingdom. Our panelists are going to dish about it. Pick the real story and get the wait waiter of your choice on your voicemail. Are you ready to play?
7: Absolutely.
6: First, let's hear from Shane Torres.
8: The Gravely Fruit Farm Weekly Farmers Market is normally family-friendly, featuring all the beloved farmers market staples, produce, pastries, and a man playing guitar with no amplification. All of that came to a halt last weekend when two rival vendors had a war of words that turned into the British version of the OK Corral shootout, but with fresh produce. Alfie Kane, a mild-mannered baker, accused Andrew Bewley, a pumpkin vendor, of taking his coveted spot in the middle of the market. But the baker wasn't having it. He took a three-day-old baguette, which is the hardest thing known to man, and smashed one of Kane's gourds before storming off. Hours later, the fight elevated when a giant pumpkin flew through the air and smashed the baker's stand. "Taste my orange revenge," yelled Bewley. Kane did not know that Bewley, outside of farming extremely large gourds, was also a well-known British war reenactor. Such a serious one that he had a functioning replica catapult in his trailer. Bewley sailed pumpkins through the air with vengeance. Mayhem reigned over the market for close to 3 hours, with other vendors and patrons ducking for cover and building pumpkin bunkers out of what they could find. Finally, authorities showed up to stop the chaos, and for the next week, Gravely Farms has announced a new attraction, the pumpkin catapult. 4 pounds a shot.
6: A food fight at the fruit farm. Your next fruit scoop comes from Annie Rowarda.
9: When Farmer Jim and Mrs. Farmer Jane at the Gravesley Fruit Farm finally finished their annual corn maze design, they were ecstatic. They couldn't wait to fly over it in their tiny plane and photograph the design from the sky. Their design was of a proud farmer woman holding two blue ribbon melons. It's based off a real event when Jane won the melon contest last year. So when they flew over the maze in their Cessna, they were shocked at what they saw. She didn't look like a woman with prized melons, the fruit. She looked like a woman with prized melons, the boobs. It was too late to change the corn maze. They could not make it less hot. The press was already there. When they unveiled the aerial photo to the crowd, people were aroused. And I mean shocked. When the local reporter, Robert Myers, asked, "So what's this based on?" And Farmer John responded, "My wife," murmurs of "respect, dude," and "hell yeah," spread across the audience. The fruit farm is now proud of their busty corn woman. And the maze is the most popular one in history, with Royal Air Force planes buzzing over constantly.
6: The corn maze at the Gravesley Fruit Farm ends up being unintentionally R-rated. Your last story of a farm fresh frenzy comes from Morocco.
10: A carnival ride in the UK is being pilloried as distasteful over its Titanic-themed ride and slide. The ride at Gravesley Fruit Farm takes place inside a replica model of the doomed 1912 liner. During each run, the mechanical stern, emblazoned with the name Titanic, tilts into the air nearly straight up. Riders cling on for dear life before gravity takes its toll and they slide down to a crash mat. You know, just like that scene in the movie where passengers slide down the deck to their deaths. Somebody must have watched that and thought, "That looks fun." In fact, visitors do seem to love it. I mean, this ride is no Andrea Snoria. Still, many have taken to the farm's Facebook page to express outrage. "So odd to have a children's ride themed around one of the worst tragedies in history," read one message. The farm had apologized, but has stuck with the ride's name. "Why?" said the farm's spokesman. "We're keeping the memory of the Titanic alive, and we're not making fun of the dead at all." Well, that's what I call a lame excusitania.
6: All right, so something happened at the Gravesley Family Fruit Farm in the United Kingdom that got in the news this week. Was it from Shane, a food fight sort of went nuclear in their marketplace? From Annie, was it that the corn maze ended up being somewhat lascivious? Or from Morocco, people are objecting to their new family attraction based on the sinking of the Titanic.
10: Thank you. Thank you.
6: Which of these do you think is the real story we heard about this family farm?
7: I'm pretty sure I actually saw a video of kids getting flung down a Titanic ride this week. So I'm going to go with Mo.
6: Okay. You're going to pick Mo's story. Well, to bring you the correct answer, please listen to this.
11: "We're keeping the memory of Titanic alive, and we're not making fun of the dead at all. I think it's really good that we keep it as Titanic."
6: There you are. That was Will Campbell-Gray, the manager of Gravesley Fruit Farm, defending the Titanic ride to the BBC. Congratulations, Alex. You got it right. You earned a point for Mo. You've won our prize, the voice of your choice, in your voicemail. Thank you so much for playing with us today.
7: Thank you for having me.
6: Thanks for being with us. Take care. And now the game we call Not My Job. About a decade ago, perhaps for the first time ever, a poem became a viral sensation. Good Bones by Maggie Smith was everywhere. That led to her best-selling memoir, You Could Make This Place Beautiful. Since then, she's written another New York Times bestseller, Dear Writer, Advice for the Creative Life, and she still lives in her hometown in Ohio near Columbus. Maggie Smith, welcome back to Wait, Wait, Don't Tell Me.
12: Thanks for having me.
6: It's a pleasure to have you. It's nice to see you again. You joined us remotely when we were in Chicago some years ago.
12: I did.
6: Now we're here in your home turf, and I'm wondering, we're here in Ohio where you live. Are you a local celebrity? Do you get recognized?
12: No. I mean, sometimes.
6: Okay,
12: yeah, sometimes. Every once in a while, like at the grocery store, at the farmer's market or something, someone will pull me aside and say a little something.
6: Like what?
12: Like, oh, I've been through something similar to what you've been through. Thank you for that book. And then I have to say, I'm sorry. Let me get to the express lane.
6: Please.
12: Yes.
6: It's up for you because the express lane is for people with 12 issues or less.
12: Exactly. 12 red flags or less.
6: I was going to ask you about that because your poem, the one that became viral and Meryl Streep read that everybody was quoting, Good Bones, was about your divorce, which you wrote about in your memoir. And I've heard that you've become kind of a divorce doula. And that people like come to you and they seek you out because I know you've been through it and that you're wise and seasoned and you have wisdom. Is that the case?
12: Do I seem wise?
6: Well,
12: yeah.
6: You seem relatively wise.
12: I have joked that I've become sort of a divorce whisperer. That like people when they're going through a thing will like slide into my DMs. Like people don't slide into my DMs for any kind of like fun reason.
6: Right.
12: It's always like, do you know a good lawyer? Have you been, like, how do you sleep at night? Does it get better? I know. I'm a lot of fun at parties.
5: These pickup lines are getting crazier and crazier these days.
12: Sometimes it works.
9: Divorce doula is a kind of fascinating metaphor. I'm just imagining, like, I'm getting a contraction. My water broke. What do I do?
12: Bear down.
6: Yeah. You do a lot of readings.
12: I do.
6: And I have to ask, do you, when you do your readings, do the classic poet reading their own work voice?
12: Oh, God.
6: You know, because I could not stop for death, it kindly stop for me, that one.
12: We call it poet voice.
6: Do you really?
12: Yeah, it has a thing. I really hope I don't, but I worry I do.
6: Really?
12: Yeah. Only because I think I have a certain amount of like natural upspeak where I talk and it sounds like I'm asking a question, but I'm not asking a question. So that would be my version of poet
6: voice.
12: Like
6: the up talk.
12: Up talk. Yeah. Well.
9: And so do I. And many great people do.
12: I love that for us.
6: Yeah. I don't know. Does that, because I could not stop for death, it kindly stopped for me?
12: Right. Doesn't it make it feel contemporary?
5: I think we should do the rest of this show in that voice.
6: Yeah, I think we should.
12: I like this.
5: From NPR and WBEZ, Chicago.
13: I'm Alzo Slade.
12: I've ruined this for everyone now.
6: So your latest book is called Dear Writer, Encouragement for Wisdom, Encouragement, Exercises for Writing. You've taught writing for a long time.
12: Mm-hmm.
6: And I want to know, as a teacher of writing, I've been one, I've met a lot, what is your philosophy of feedback? Are you brutally honest?
12: Ooh. I'm not.
6: No.
12: No.
6: You do the compliment sandwich type approach.
12: Well,
6: most of the words are spelled correctly. That's great.
12: That's great.
6: Yeah.
12: There's text on the page.
6: Yeah.
12: That's a great head start. I do think the compliment sandwich is helpful.
6: It really is.
12: Not just in the writing classroom.
6: Oh, in life.
12: No, and just like, you know, with your spouse, with
6: anybody.
12: Your children, anybody, your colleagues. No, I'm a questioner.
6: All right.
12: Like, so instead of like concrete feedback, I'm like, I would like to know more about this. Can you tell me more about X?
6: Whoever told you you could do this?
12: Who the hell do you think you are?
6: That's a good one. That's a great one.
12: Yes.
14: Why did you think you could waste my time?
9: You guys, there is a literacy crisis. I think we can encourage writing poetry even if it's bad.
6: And this is a question. I know this happened to me. This happened to me. This happened to me as a teacher. I'm sure it's happened to you. What do you do when someone who it means the best and is going to do anything you ask is going to work hard, but they clearly have no talent for it? What do you do?
12: I will be super honest. honest and say I've never had a student with zero talent.
15: Really?
12: I just don't think that is that's a thing.
5: Oh, if I thought that's what you told them. I was like, oh, my God.
12: You're the first.
15: Yeah, exactly.
16: Look, I've seen a lot of garbage in my day.
15: But you.
12: You are a no talent.
15: We are here near your home in Ohio. You've lived here your whole life.
12: I have.
15: Is Ohio poetic? Does it inspire your work?
12: Is Ohio poetic, folks? Is Ohio poetic?
5: Yes. Peter, you're about to get jumped in the parking lot.
12: Ohio is incredibly poetic. We have amazing poets from Ohio. We have great musicians and songwriters from right here in Dayton, like Bob Pollard and Kim Deal.
15: Yeah. They know what they do. You know, I don't know if you heard the news, but speaking of Ohioans,
12: yes,
15: Travis and Taylor
12: I did
15: have
12: hear.
15: Bought in. They got themselves a place up in Cleveland.
12: Yeah.
15: Have you considered maybe writing a poem of welcome to Ohio?
12: I haven't thought of that, no.
15: Yeah.
12: No.
8: Well,
15: maybe we can come up with one right now.
12: Like a limerick?
15: Yeah, well, yeah, for example. I ask for professional interest. Have you ever written a limerick?
12: No, I have not. I'm not very good at, like, occasional poems. Like, I have to have an idea that comes to me.
15: Really?
12: Unfortunately.
10: And how are you with rhyming?
12: Poor.
15: So we couldn't, for example, you couldn't, like, improvise a poem right now?
12: No.
15: No, mm. Not
12: gonna. I mean, I could, but
15: well,
12: I mean, I'm not going to.
15: Right.
16: Well, I think we would all love to hear you try.
9: Roses are red.
15: Well, Maggie Smith, it's great to have you back on our show. And this time, we have invited you here to play a game we're calling...
5: Oh, no, it's the inverted stomp face breaker.
15: So we assume you could win a poetry slam, so we thought we'd ask you about body slams.
12: Perfect.
15: Answer two to three questions about wrestling moves. You'll win our prize. One of our listeners, Alza, who is Maggie Smith playing for?
5: Melissa Groveman of Dayton, Ohio.
15: Here's your first question. The WWE's Santino Marella had a nearly unstoppable finishing move called the Cobra. What is the Cobra? Was it A, he'd wait until his opponent wasn't looking and then bite him in the ankle? B, he'd use a snake charmer's flute to hypnotize his opponent? Or C, he'd put a snake sock puppet on his arm, which would become sentient and bite his opponent on the neck?
12: Want it to be B.
15: You want it to be B.
12: But
15: the
12: I'm
15: snake
12: gonna
15: charmer
12: go
15: flute.
12: With C.
15: Okay, the sock puppet.
12: Yes.
15: That's right.
12: Okay.
15: Marella first introduced the Cobra sock puppet in a match against Mick Foley, who had his own fighting sock puppet, Mr. Socko. That was very good. You still have two more. Here we go.
12: Okay.
15: It's common to see foreign objects enter a wrestling ring, like your folding chairs, the occasional ladder. In 2022, Brock Lesnar raised the bar when he won a match by using what? A tractor, B, a jackhammer, or C, 25,000 M&M candies. They're like an A.
12: I'm going to go with tractor.
15: You're right. It was a tractor. He drove in a tractor and he used it to lift up the whole ring, spilling his opponent out on the ground.
12: Okay.
15: Last question. Wrestling is huge in Japan, and if you don't want to watch the typical wrestling match, you can enjoy which of these? A, big kaiju wrestling, where the ring is filled with a miniature cityscape and the wrestlers are all dressed as giant monsters. B, Zen wrestling, in which the two combatants meditate in order to see who can achieve inner peace first. Or C, quote, American wrestling, in which the opponents shoot at each other with toy guns.
12: I'm going to go with the Godzilla cityscape.
15: You're right, kaiju okay. wrestling.
12: Ooh.
15: They love it there. I would pay to see that. Now
12: I
15: would be excited about.
8: Sick.
15: Also, how did Maggie Smith do in our quiz?
5: Maggie Smith, you did great. 3 out of 3, perfect score.
15: There she is. Well done.
0: Maggie Smith is an award-winning poet. His newest book, Dear Writer, is available now in paperback. She's also the co-host of the podcast, You Could Make This Beautiful, with our very own Faith Staley. Maggie Smith, thank you so much for joining us again on Wait, Wait, Don't Tell Me.
17: Thank you.
0: Give it up for Maggie Smith, everybody.
18: 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At one for once with the huge.
0: In just a minute, Alzo has a wacky solution for anyone feeling burned out at work. 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
5: 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I'm Alzo Slade. We're playing this week with Mo Rocca, Shane Torres, and Annie Rarada. And here again is your host at the Rose Music Center in Huber Heights, Ohio, Peter Sagal.
0: Thank you, Alzo. Thank you, everybody. In just a minute, Alzo gets crowned as this year's U.S. Limerick Laureate. It's our Listener Limerick Challenge. If you'd like to play, give us a call at 1-888-WAIT-WAIT. That's 1-888-924-8924. Right now, panel, it's time for more from this week's news. Shane, this week, former Congressman George Santos, the first person ever to be expelled from Congress without being convicted of a crime, achieved another honor. He received the Prediction Market Kalshies. First ever what?
20: He was banned. Right,
0: right, the first ever lifetime ban. Santos had tweeted that he was looking forward to attending the State of the Union speech, which drove up the odds on Kalshi that he would, and then he himself bet that he wouldn't attend, didn't attend, and he won $17,000. By coincidence, the same day he was banned for life, a man named Serge Gantos won $20,000 by betting that would happen.
21: Would you like to hear my George Santos story?
0: Please!
21: It's not great, but I have an ex-boyfriend with whom I am on pretty good terms, and he bought me a cameo for my birthday from George Santos, because George Santos announced, for one and one time only, I will be doing cameos where I say a message to you, and it will never happen again, and because he is a perhaps pathological liar, I'm no psychologist, he has done it again and again and again and has lowered the price over and over, so it's a lot less special now, but I do have one, a personalized birthday message from him.
0: What does he say?
21: Happy birthday, Annie.
0: That's it?
21: Pretty much. Yep.
5: That's deep.
0: Yeah.
21: Yeah. Well, do you think it was worth $400?
5: Oh, no.
20: You know where he put it? Kalshi.
0: Yeah. A lifetime ban, of course, doesn't mean much to a man who would fake his own death to get out of an awkward conversation, right?
20: Yeah. This guy's a load.
0: His next plan is...
21: he should do Amway.
0: Yeah. Oh. He's going to sell...
20: Yeah, really, like... Yeah, because it's always, like, you know when you see somebody driving, like, a pink Mary Kay Cadillac, and you're like, that's a sociopath behind the wheel.
0: His next plan is to sell boy bands to small towns in the Midwest.
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21: Wall cleaner.
6: I'll give you a hint.
21: No. Washing machine. Sorry.
6: It flosses, too.
21: Oh, toothbrush.
6: A toothbrush.
21: An AI toothbrush?
6: A $500 AI toothbrush. Dyson's new camera jet.
21: This makes me feel like the very depressed caterpillar.
6: Really?
21: Why would you need that?
2: I mean, you spent $400 on a Santos Berkeley.
21: I didn't.
20: Did you and your ex break up because he was a foolish spender?
21: Yeah, no, it was complicated.
6: Dyson's new camera jet toothbrush costs $500, uses AI to floss for you as you brush, and connects to your phone so you can live stream the cleaning as it's happening from inside your mouth, right? It has a variety of useful attachments, but even at that price, it does not come with anyone who would actually want to watch a live stream of the inside of your mouth. But this toothbrush is not just for making the grossest home movies ever. Dyson says that, quote, the camera jet's gap optical targeting system analyzes 28 live images per second to identify and target gaps between teeth in real time, unquote, which it then attacks with targeted jets of water.
20: Wow. How lazy are you gonna get? You gotta hire a toothbrush to floss for it? Like, you're already there. Just do it. It's crazy. What are we doing with this? Like, what a useless invention.
17: Welcome to America.
6: Yeah.
20: I know where I'm at.

0: Coming up, it's Lightning Fill in the Blank, but first it's the game where you have to listen for the rhyme. If you'd like to play on air, call or leave a message at 1-888-WAIT-WAIT. That's 1-888-924-8924. You can see us most weeks at the Studebaker Theater in downtown Chicago, or catch us on the road. We'll be in Omaha, Nebraska on September 24th, and in Kalamazoo, Michigan on October 22nd. For tickets and information to all our live events, go to nprpresents.org. Hi, you're on Wait, Wait, Don't Tell Me.
1: Hi, this is Megan calling from Boyertown, PA.
0: Boyertown, PA. Okay, I assume you mean Pennsylvania.
1: Yes, Pennsylvania.
0: Where is that?
1: It is southeastern Pennsylvania, between Allentown and Philadelphia.
0: Okay, great. What do you do there?
1: I am a healthcare IT analyst and a mom of three.
0: Oh, really? And how's that going?
1: It's going.
0: It's going. Are you happy to have them back at school?
1: Oh, yes. It's like Christmas in September.
0: Yeah. Well, Megan, welcome to the show. Alzo Slate is going to perform for you three news-related limericks with the last word or phrase missing from each. If you can fill in that last word or phrase correctly in two of the limericks, you'll be a winner. Here is your first limerick.
2: My old meaningless job had me down. Now I'm wearing an upside-down frown. My red nose and big shoes help me kick off those blues. I have a new lease on life as a...
1: clown.
0: As a clown, yes. The Wall Street Journal reports that an increasingly popular solution to career burnout is to go to clown school. They were inspired, people who do this, by one of the first people to think they were losing their mind at work and decided to try clowning. That's how we got Pennywise. People say the physicality and playfulness of clown school allows them to explore their feelings and take themselves less seriously. That's true. I just found out my doctor was secretly also a clown, and I have stopped taking him seriously.
3: I was in Edinburgh at the Fringe Festival, and I housed with a bunch of clowns.
0: Oof.
3: Five of them. Oh, my God. It is the most endless sea of riffing you have ever seen. They are always, like, playing. Like, I would be up making eggs, and it was the longest morning of my life every day. You can't just sit and do something. Everything is a tool or a toy for these people. So, like, oh, your wooden spoon is also a microphone, and you're the egg DJ. This is not a good riff.
4: You're the egg DJ. Yeah. Tell me more about that.
3: But also, Richard Kind lived with us for 3 days.
0: Oh, wow.
3: Yeah. So I came down the stairs, and I just heard him go, "Who's up?" And he was there in a gray towel. And that's a big moment for me.
0: Huh? Sure.
3: Yeah.
0: All right. Here is your next limerick.
2: The petting zoo's goats just had babies. I'll back off, though, because cuddles might slay me. If they nibble or bite, they'll snuff out my light. It turns out the goats all have...
1: rabies?
0: Rabies, yes! You can applaud. Three adorable baby goats at the Farm Adventures Petting Zoo in North Carolina tested positive for rabies. Maybe more petting zoos should have a sick animal wild card. We do things a little differently here. One of these llamas has Ebola. Megan, here is your last limerick.
2: If I want my whole home to stay pretty, I need space where my clutter can't hurt me. This room takes the heat so my house can stay neat. It's a zone I allow to stay...
1: dirty.
0: Dirty, that's right. According to organization experts, having a dirty zone or a designated messy area of your home can prevent clutter and mess from taking over the whole house. You're basically fighting a land war with your own clutter. And you have to make some sacrifices. Surrender the hallway closet in order to have strategic control of the living room. But this makes sense if you think about it, right? Like, instead of trying to keep your whole house clean all the time, just throw the stuff in, like, one place, and the rest of the house can be clean.
5: But that's, like, that really is, I don't know, that's
0: don't
5: a
0: know?
5: Slippery slope, you know?
4: Yeah.
5: Like, that's like, you know, like, people have a junk drawer
0: yeah.
5: or whatever, and then you're going to, like, make it a closet.
0: Make it a junk room.
5: Yeah, like, this is not good.
0: Yeah.
5: This is one...
3: This is one.
0: It's a creeping.
3: Yeah, it's going to get bigger and bigger. It's they're like, it started off with like, oh, I don't know where all of these, what all these keys fit to. I'll just put them in this drawer. And then before you know it, you have 80 cats.
0: Like that. Also, how did Megan do on our quiz?
2: Megan did.
3: I'll just put them in this drawer. And then before you know it, you have 80 cats.
0: Like that. Also, how did Megan

0: The clock will start when I begin your first question, fill in the blank. On Tuesday, the U.S. carried out more strikes against targets in blank.
1: Iran.
0: Right. On Monday, the Supreme Court ruled that construction of the new White House blank could proceed.
1: Ballroom.
0: Right. This week, election officials said they have no time to comply with Trump's proposed rules for mail-in blanking.
1: Voting.
0: Right. On Wednesday, golf superstar blank took a plea deal in his DUI case.
1: Tiger Woods.
0: Right. This week, CNN has apologized for accompanying coverage of the death of Dolly Parton with a photo of blank.
1: Oh, God. Loretta Lynn?
0: No, a Dolly Parton impersonator.
1: Oh.
0: On Tuesday, a 91-year-old man named Dale Saunders became the oldest person to hike the blank.
1: Everest?
0: No, the Appalachian Trail. On Monday, Tim Cook had his last day as the CEO of blank.
1: Apple.
0: Right. This week, police in Indiana, responding to worried reports of two lions wandering the city, launched a full-scale investigation and found blank.
1: Lions?
0: No, two pigs that people kept mistaking for lions.
1: Oh, Jesus.
0: Though no nearby zoos have reported any missing lions, police took the report seriously and launched a high-tech search utilizing both drones and thermal imaging cameras. In the end, officers were able to put the public's mind at ease, saying, quote, there's nothing to worry about. It's not a lion. It's just a pig whose mouth is covered in blood. Also, how did Shane do in our quiz?
2: He got 5 right for 10 more points, giving him a total of 12.
0: All right. All right, Annie, you're up next. Here we go. Fill in the blank. On Monday, the UN said that 4,500 people are still unaccounted for after the blanks in China and Nepal.
3: Floods?
0: Right. This week, Dwayne Davis was found guilty of ordering the 1996 murder of rapper blank.
3: Tupac.
0: Tupac, yes. On Wednesday, the U.S. Mint began selling $1 coins with blank's portrait on them.
3: Trump?
0: Yes. How did you know? This week, a Russian television station aired a congressional election debate, even though all 6 candidates blanked.
3: Died.
0: No, did not show up for the debate. On Monday, soccer superstar blank announced he was retiring
3: Messi.
0: From Argentina's national team. Yes, Messi. According to a new study, blank drugs may increase hair loss in men.
3: A GLP-1?
0: Right. This week, a debate has risen over whether a hiker in New Jersey took a photo of Bigfoot or if it's just blank.
3: A pig.
0: No. A chubby, naked old guy in a bog.
3: That was what I was going to say.
0: I know. The figure in the photo that the hiker took in her iPhone camera was hairy and stooped with a prominent gut. People who believe that it's a cryptid are calling it the Syracuse figure.
1: Ooh.
0: Which is a phrase you really don't want to catch on. Yes, personality's a 10, but he's got a real Syracuse figure.
4: It's better than a Utica butt.
1: Yes.
0: Also, how did Annie do in our quiz?
2: She got 5 right for 10 more points. Total of 12. She's tied with Shane.
0: All right, then. How many does Mo need to win?
2: Mo, you need 5 to win, buddy.
0: Mo, this is for the game. Fill in the blank. According to a new poll, only 14% of people are in favor of renaming Lake Ontario blank.
4: Lake America.
0: Right. On Monday, a new study found that up to 25% of football players may end up being diagnosed with blank.
4: CTE.
0: Right. On Thursday, feminist icon blank passed away at the age of 92.
4: Gloria Steinem.
0: Right. This week, Reese Witherspoon revealed that she was once made the foreman of a jury because the other jurors blank.
4: Thought that she had gone to law school because of her Legally Blonde character?
0: That's exactly right.
4: Wow.
0: A convincing performance. On Monday, paleontologists in Africa announced the discovery of another new blank.
4: Dinosaur?
0: Yes. This week, a woman in Virginia having a dream about nuzzling with a cute mouse woke up to find blank.
4: That she was nuzzling with a cute mouse.
0: No, that she woke up with a bat in her mouth. Apparently, after somehow getting into her bedroom, the bat thought her mouth looked like a nice cave and headed on in. Thankfully, after she woke up, her husband caught the bat. Great job. You couldn't have caught the bat before it flew into your wife's mouth. Also, did Mo do well enough to win?
2: Yes, he got 5 right for 10 more points, total of 13. With his chest hairs out, he is the winner.
4: Thank you so much. No pictures, please.

0: 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Philip Gotica writes our limericks. Our public address announcer is Paul Friedman. Our ops manager is Jasira Vardak. Thanks to the staff and crew here at the Rose Music Center, and special thanks to Luke Dennis and everyone at WYSO. EJ Linneman composed our theme. Our program is produced by Jennifer Mills, Miles Dornbos, and Lillian King. Special thanks this week to Vinnie Thomas and Peter Gross and Janie Hoffman and Dom Banas. Peter Gwynn is our Simon Call Peter. Emma Choi is our vibe curator. Technical direction is from Lorna White. Our CFO is Colin Miller. Our production manager is Robert Newhouse. Our senior producer is Ian Chillog. And the executive producer, Wait, Wait, Don't Tell Me, is Mike Danforth. Now, panel, what scary thing will we love next? Shane Torres.
1: When people leave conversations, we will soon be giving catchphrases as we exit, like OH.
0: You suck up. Annie Rowarda.
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0: And Mo Rocca.
3: The original wellness remedy, leeches.
4: And if any of that happens, panel, we'll tell you about it on Wait, Wait, Don't Tell Me.
0: Thank you, Alzo Slade. Thanks also to Shane Torres, Mo Rocca, and Andy Rowarda. Thanks to our fabulous audience here at the Rose Music Center. In beautiful Central Ohio. Thanks to all of you for listening, wherever you may be. I'm Peter Sagal. We'll see you next week.

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2: And he pretty much went straight up in flames. And this was in front of a group of probably 20 kids and their parents.
3: How old are these kids?
2: Baby to 10.
1: My sister Meredith watches as my father makes quite an impression on a group of small children. Kenshiro Akahi accidentally sends his best friend flying off the roof of a two-story home.
4: And all of a sudden, all I see is this giant man disappear from the roof line. He's down. The stack of shingles are down. I'm like, not only am I on fire, I just killed my best friend.
1: And Wesley Patton's brother's birthday is ruined by the apocalypse.
5: So it was actually technically his birthday.
6: Oh, wow.
5: So they're telling him to open up your presents because you're not going to have a chance to play with him.
1: Those stories and more up next on My Michigan Story, Life in the Great Lakes State, the Worst Case Scenario episode. I'm Rob Prince. So maybe you know one of those people who always seems afraid to do anything remotely risky because of the what-if element. What if the house we buy gets a cracked foundation? What if flights are delayed and we miss our cruise? What if? And as someone who has known people like that, it's tough to argue with them because, yes, anything is possible. Life is full of risk. Well, if you are that type of person, this episode of My Michigan Story may not be for you because in today's episode, Michiganders redefine the meaning of worst-case scenario. For example, imagine someone asks you to play Moses at a church Christmas event for little kids. What do you think is the worst that could happen? Maybe the kids are unruly? Maybe the fake beard itches? Well, if you said you could burst into flames in front of a group of little kids, then you win the first round of this episode. My sister, Meredith Prince, was there to witness this story about the time our father made a memorable impression on a group of little kids at a church event in East Lansing. She shared this story at our April 6, 2026, open mic storytelling event at The Fledge in Lansing. Here's Meredith.
2: Well, this is back when I was around 16. The church I go to used to do this event at Christmas time called the Joy of Sharing Christmas, and they would decorate different rooms in the church, for example, in different Bible scenes, and then groups of kids would come through, and volunteers would act out scenes and interact with the kids, and it was really fun, actually. Everyone really liked it.
3: Are we leaving out the name of the church to avoid
2: which I
3: lawsuit? The church shall not be named, but it's a church in East Lansing.
2: So I was around, my dad and I always volunteered for it. Once I was too old to go through it as a child, I started to volunteer because I liked it so much. So I was around 16, and that year we were assigned to be in the Moses room. So my dad was starring as Moses, and I was Moses' little helper. So I would help the kids come in and out and, you know, get everyone seated because they'd go from room to room. We were on a schedule. So as Moses, he wore like a long robe, and the room was decorated like beautifully. There was like cloth hanging off the walls, and like there were candles everywhere, like on tables and on the floor, and
3: like legit candles,
2: yeah,
3: like not the
2: like
3: not the fake,
2: the fake
3: ones.
2: So, you know, we get like six groups of kids a night that come through. So the first few groups are all fine, but I am keeping an eye on the candles because the kids are sitting on the floor, and the candles are, you know, all around, and I'm the helper. I'm watching out for safety. So my dad is like the orator. He's Moses. Like the kids are just wrapped. Like it really is Moses. And he's just walking around the room, just talking about, you know, God's love. And then his robe got a little too close to one of the candles. And it was like a polyester robe. And I didn't know this before that. I know it now. That it's very flammable. And he pretty much went straight up in flames. And this was in front of a group of probably 20 kids and their parents.
3: How old are these kids?
2: Baby to 10. And so, like, the kids start screaming. I'm frozen, so I'm no help. And one of the parents just shouts out, stop, drop, and roll. Stop, drop, and roll. I'm like, I should have known that. They taught us that all the time in elementary school, and here's a chance to use it. So he stopped, dropped, and rolled. Luckily, under the robe, he had on chinos, cotton pants. So I learned that cotton is not flammable. So those were actually just singed. But, yeah, he was legit on fire in front of me. But he stopped, dropped, and rolled, and it did go out. The robe was destroyed. Like I said, the pants were singed. And, yeah, it was like Moses and the burning bush, although my dad said Moses and the burning tush. That's what ended up happening. But the next day at school, there was a girl there who also went to the church, and she came up to me and she said, I heard about what happened. And I was just stone-faced. Like, I was still in shock. But he was fine. He just got, like, some of his leg hairs burned off a little bit. But that's your warning about polyester and open flame.
3: And if I recall correctly, Mom washed the pants and got the singe out, and the pants were fine.
2: Yeah, I think
3: so. Can you confirm around. That, Mom? Were the pants fine after you washed them? Oh, that's a legendary family story. Thank you very much, Meredith, for finally getting that one on the record.
1: That was my sister, Meredith Prince. She shared that story at our April 6, 2026 open mic storytelling event at the Fledge in Lansing. This is My Michigan Story, Life in the Great Lakes State, the Worst Case Scenario episode. I'm Rob Prince. While playing Moses in a church Christmas event may seem relatively low risk, trying to shingle a house in the middle of winter does sound pretty dangerous. So what do you think is the worst that could happen? If you said fall off the two-story roof, you'd be half right with our next story. The full correct answer would be fall off the roof and light yourself on fire. Kenshiro Akahi shared this worst-case scenario story at our April 17, 2026 open mic storytelling event at The Lit in downtown Grand Rapids. Here's Kenshiro.
4: Winter of 2002, I just had my birthday, and we were out. A friend of mine, I was newly married, and a friend of mine was like, hey, my mom has this property out in the country. All you have to do is get together with my eldest son, who was my best friend at the time, and shingle the roof, and it'll be all dried in, and you guys can live there as long as, like, we come up with some financial situations. And I was like, cool. So
6: where were you living at the time?
4: I was living with my parents.
6: So you're like, this is a good deal.
4: Exactly. I was like, okay, so me and all of my years of zero construction experience, I was like, I mean, how hard can it be? I mean, I've seen shingle. I mean, there's YouTube video now for literally anything that you need to know. Hey, chat, please tell me how. And there you go. I'm a competent person. I figured it out. And I'm out there with my best friend, and he says, okay, I'm going to do the shingles. All I need you to do is be the runner, grab the shingles, which are, by the way, frozen because, as I mentioned, it's winter. Grab the shingles, haul them up the ladder. This was like two stories high. And then get on the peak, and then you're going to angle the shingles on the peak of the roof so that they don't, like, accidentally slide off and, like, take me off the roof. Because that'd be really bad. It's as like my best friend.
6: Almost like Frogger or something, yeah. Like that.
4: So he goes, and if you've ever done roofing or seen roofing, they tack a 2x4 up as a toe guard so that they can just put their knees down on the roof, because a lot of times the pitch, which is the slant of the roof, is like very high. This one happened to be a little bit lower of an angle, so it was easier for him. He's a big dude. Okay, so he's up there and he's like, okay. I said, my guy, I don't know how to get these to you one at a time. He's like, yeah, you just take the torch and you defrost them. Then you peel one off. And then you put just that one on, and then you just slide it right down, because obviously there's some like ice on the roof to make all this process easier. And I'm like, but yeah. No problem.
6: Now, why not wait till summer? Were you so desperate to get out of your parents' house that you could not wait 5 months to do this when the weather was better?
4: I was a newlywed, bro.
6: Oh, right. Oh, that makes...
4: People
6: you
4: here
6: could wait 5
4: right?
6: minutes, let alone five no. months.
4: I was like, I will put whatever I need to do on that house in order to make it livable. I didn't even care if there was like furniture, really. Just like, give me a dried in space. I'll give you rent. And then I'm not in my parents' house. My parents are lovely people, by the way. So it's not like anything bad. But anyway, so there I was on the peak, freezing my tail off. And I'm like, I don't understand how this torch things work. I was so new to all of this, but I was determined to figure it out. So he's like, yeah, you just crank it and then you light it. Okay, so I lit the torch. I don't know if any of you have ever used a torch before, but when you use a butane torch, if you flip it upside down, that's a really bad situation, because then the butane actually goes out of the flame where it is, and it could potentially, let's just say, get all on your arm, on your jacket, and then it looks like you're on fire. It looks like you're you're not on fire. The butane is on fire. And the butane will eventually burn itself off. But that's not what your brain tells you. Your brain tells you, I'm on fire. So I start to panic. And as I'm panicking, my foot accidentally kicks the entire stack. We're talking 50 to 75 pounds, probably more than that, of shingles that are still on there that have not been defrosted yet. And because the pitch is icy, as I mentioned before, it starts its little track down to exactly where my friend was. Now, first of all, right, you got to think about his viewpoint. His advantage is he's here on the pitch. He's here on the pitch, and he sees his best friend, and his arm is on fire, and he's flapping like a chicken, right? And then all of a sudden, he sees what's coming. There is a 75-pound stack of shingles that is coming right. So there's no stopping it. There's no anywhere. He can't go left. He can't go right. I asked him afterwards. I was like, bro, what were you even thinking? He was like, what else could I think? I was like, this is going to kill me. So it comes down straight at him, and all of a sudden, all I see is this giant man disappear from the roof line. He's down. The stack of shingles are down. I'm like, not only am I on fire, I just killed my best friend. This is, what do I tell my best friend's mom? You know, like all these thoughts are chucking through my head. And I'm just like, are you okay? He goes, yeah, the snow. Thank God we did it in the wintertime. The snow, actually, there was a bank there, and it was, it had just fallen. So it was soft enough to like break the fall. Two stories though, just poof. And I was like, oh, my Lord. So after that point, he goes, okay, so what you need to know about the torch. And he's
6: little addendum.
4: And he breaks it down for me. And he's like, okay, so you do this. Don't turn it upside down. Otherwise, you'll catch yourself on fire again. No big deal. Here, you know what? Here's what I'm going to do. I'm going to defrost them. And then I'm going to set them all on the pitch or the roof. And then all you have to do is just kick them down to me one at a time. But we'll get this thing dried in. And we did. And
6: this dude was not
4: phased.
6: Done with you.
4: Not
6: he was
4: at all.
6: Like, all right.
4: Best friends to the end, man.
6: What was it like when you started going again? I mean,
4: at that point, he had been my best friend. Well, geez, like he knew me when I was probably like this tall. Like we were best friends all through our childhood. And he was a part of my life all the way up until probably about like 10 years ago. Uh-huh. So just really best friends forever kind of vibe. And he is an incredibly competent human being, and he knows just a lot about everything. Anytime something like that would happen, because he has more knowledge than I do in pretty much all of life, he would just kind of take a step back, explain everything, and then just be like, okay, now try it again. It was great.
6: So he was great. Absolutely unflappable.
4: Yeah.
6: He comes back up on the roof like it was nothing, like, okay,
4: yep.
6: Here's the tip.
4: Right.
6: And he's back like, to
4: he's
6: it.
4: Like, no big deal. I know that it wasn't intentional. I'm really glad that there was snow down there. Otherwise, this might be a different conversation. We didn't have to have EMS out today. So cool. You're not on fire. It's just the butane. Now you know and understand that. Just like a, I don't know, an older mentor type of vibe would have with their mentee.
6: And what are you doing? I mean, what's going through your mind when he comes back up?
4: I'm like, okay, so I am incredibly good and skilled at mirroring the energy that is being brought. So he's bringing me this energy. I know I don't have to freak out about it. I can understand that he's cool and that he's not hurt. And that was my primary, that was like number one. And so as long as he's good, you tell me what to do and I can do it. Just show me how to do it.
6: How long did it take you to actually finish roofing the house then?
4: Not very long. Once we had a pattern going, it was just like clockwork, click, click, click, click, click. Mm-hmm. It just was that first initial gears needing to come and mesh together. And we did burn through a couple of those gears, but.
6: Did you ever tell his mom what happened?
4: He told his mom what happened.
6: Okay.
4: Yeah. And she was like, Kenny, that is the only person on the planet who is allowed to call me that name. Kenny. She was like, yeah, just be careful with my boys.
6: And what was it like when you finally got to move in with your new spouse?
4: Yeah, that never happened.
6: Oh, all right. Well, okay.
4: And not because we were divorced. We are divorced now, but that went south because his mom went crazy.
6: Oh, okay. All right. Well, that's unfortunate.
1: Kenshiro Akihi. He shared that story at our April 17, 2026 open mic storytelling event at The Lit in downtown Grand Rapids. This is My Michigan Story, Life in the Great Lakes State, the Worst Case Scenario episode. I'm Rob Prince.

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0: Welcome back to My Michigan Story, Life in the Great Lakes State, the Worst Case Scenario episode. So imagine you're a kid and it's your birthday. Seems like an awesome thing. What's the worst thing that could happen? I'd understand if you said that you could start yourself on fire, since that's been part of the theme in this show so far. And there are birthday candles, after all. But that would be child's play compared to what happened to Wesley Patton's brother on his birthday. On his birthday, the worst case scenario was pretty much the ultimate worst case scenario. The world ended. Well, at least that's what they thought. Wesley shared this story at our Juneteenth open mic storytelling event at Michigan State University in East Lansing on June 16, 2026.
1: I think I was like 11 years old. Let's just say this was in the late 90s.
0: Late 90s, yep, okay.
1: Probably, I would say 98.
0: All right, and where? Where did
1: this
0: happen?
1: It was in Flint, Michigan.
0: Perfect, okay.
1: And I was a kid, and I lived with my mother and her boyfriend, and I had five siblings.
0: Wow.
1: So, yep, it was the day before my brother's birthday, actually, March 23rd.
0: Nice.
1: We were sound asleep, and we were waking up suddenly by our mother, who was frantic, and her boyfriend, who was also frantic.
0: Okay.
1: Yeah, so as you can imagine, now you hear the traumatic part.
0: Yeah.
1: You're waking up all the kids yelling like, get up, get up.
0: Are they saying anything? Or like, why?
1: Yeah.
0: What?
1: Yeah, they're saying why. They're definitely saying why.
0: Okay.
1: But that's the part that's traumatic.
0: Okay, what happened?
1: So apparently they were watching some infomercial or some after dark paid programming, and an apocalyptic theme was going on. Like, it was like showing maybe some meteors colliding in New York, while the TV reporter was saying, this is the end of the world. Like, get the people you love close to you.
0: And they thought it was real?
1: They thought it was real.
0: Oh, my goodness.
1: So not only did they wake up the kids, like I said, it was my brother's birthday the next day. So it was actually technically his birthday.
0: Oh, wow.
1: So they're telling him to open up your presents because you're not going to have a chance to play with him. Yeah.
0: What time of day was this?
1: This was probably like 2-3 in the morning.
0: Oh,
1: yeah.
0: What happened next? So what are you all doing? Like, crying and stuff?
1: Yeah, so I was talking to my brother the other day. I don't remember this part. That's how you know it's traumatic. But he's like, yeah, we were all in there crying. And I just remember my mom being on the phone, talking to my aunt who's in Chicago, like, oh, the world is going to end. I'm like, I love you. You know, and calling other people, like the pastor.
0: Seriously, at like 2 in the morning?
1: Yes, calling the pastor at 2 in the morning, 3 in the morning, calling to Chicago, calling our family that was in Flint. So, yeah, that was probably the strangest thing that that happened to me as a kid in Michigan, in Flint, Michigan.
0: And what was your brother, whose birthday it was? Is he trying to, like, have fun opening presents? Like, were you all sitting around watching him open presents or what?
1: Yeah, I guess that's what the vibe was. Like I said, I don't exactly remember that part. Maybe my eyes were, like, full of tears.
0: Were you, like, did you have a basement? Were you down in the basement or you just didn't even bother?
1: So, no, we weren't in a basement. We were in our mom's room, all in front of the TV, crouched down. That's what I remember.
0: But there was nothing on the TV that would have been
1: seen. I guess
0: it
1: already went off.
0: We didn't
1: see it. We didn't know what was happening.
0: So when did it finally dawn on them that it was going to be okay?
1: And that's the part that we were discussing the other day. Like, man, like, that was such a traumatic moment as a kid. I don't know when we were okay, when we were like, okay, the world is not going to end. Like, we're okay. Like, we're not going to die.
0: And this is the late 90s, so you can't really jump on the internet and check.
1: You can't Google it or
0: right,
1: use ChatGPT like, hey, what's going on?
0: Is the world ending?
1: Yeah.
0: So it's probably just about at the end of the time where you could be fooled by something like that and not be able to verify it right away. So
1: yeah. And,
0: wow.
1: Yeah, and you never know what else was involved, you know.
0: Oh.
1: You catch my drift. Some alcohol, maybe. Or something like that. I don't know. It was definitely a funny moment. Now that I look back at it, but when I was a kid, I think it was kind of like scary.
0: Oh yeah.
1: So it was probably like a weird moment where you actually thought the world was coming to an end. You know, remember Y2K?
0: Oh yeah.
1: It was before Y2K. So when Y2K came, we weren't even scared.
0: You're like, we've been through this before.
1: Yeah.
0: Open your presents now.
1: Exactly.
0: Oh my gosh, that is incredible. So how did going through the end of the world change you? Do you feel like you can tackle anything now because you've been through the end of the world?
1: Oh man, so what a question. What a question.
0: How are you different having lived through the apocalypse?
1: Man, I think once you go through that type of trauma, there's no trauma that can really shake you.
0: Yeah. A broken down car isn't really going to ruin your day.
1: Yeah, like a flat tire. Oh man, I remember when the meteors were coming.
0: Oh my gosh, that's wonderful. Yeah. You seem extremely cheerful and pleasant for someone who grew up in a lot of trauma. How did you manage to become such a cheerful person? Or are you just putting on a show?
1: No, perseverance builds character.
0: Yeah.
1: And I think part of my purpose, I believe, you know, since I have such an easy time being happy, since that's my baseline, since I have an optimistic outlook, to give that to other people.
0: Wesley Patton. He shared that story at our Juneteenth open mic storytelling event at Michigan State University in East Lansing on June 16, 2026. Okay, for our final story, imagine you're a major gift officer at a museum and your job is to entertain donors and try to get them to give a bunch of money to your museum. One day, you're put in charge of driving around some very wealthy potential donors to show them around, schmooze them, and try to persuade them to donate some of their hordes of cash. What's the worst thing that could happen, do you think? If you said running over one of them with your car, then you're the winner. Elisa Junta shared this story at our January 16, 2026 open mic storytelling event at The Lit in downtown Grand Rapids. Here's Elisa.
2: So it's 2013. I am living in Bloomfield Hills, but I am working at the Arab American Nash Museum, which is in Dearborn. It's a beautiful museum. So my job there was a major gift officer. So for any of you who work or are not in the nonprofit world, but someone like me as a major gift officer, I am asking people for money and entertaining donors and talking to them and getting on the phone. So our executive director decided, you know what we're going to do? We are going to they have an annual gala where people get dressed up and they pay a lot of money for tickets. We're going to invite all the wealthy people all across the nation to come for the day. And then we're going to take them to all the different bakeries and restaurants and stuff. So I'm a good driver. I am a good driver. I am, but I'm used to being in my car alone. So my job that day was I have three other people in my car, and I'm taking them to the bakery. And I'm nervous about it, okay? So I took these three people to the bakery, and I'm trying to make conversation and stuff. And so we get back in the car, and then all of a sudden, you know, I start the car, and I hear this... My third passenger in the back wasn't completely in the car, and I ran over his foot. And I wanted to die. I wanted to die. And I mean, oh my God, do you want to go to urgent care? Should we go to the emergency room? What? No. So I still have to continue with the day, all right? So he said he didn't want to go. So then I had to go. So then I dropped them off, and I'm flipping out, and you know, I'm just like, it's going to get around at the office. Of course it is. So then that night, it's still the gala. So I go home and I get all dressed up, and I have to sit next to him. but he was so nice. He didn't appear to be hurt. He told me I looked really nice. He liked my dress and everything. So So anyway, that was it. He didn't go to the, I don't know if he made a gift or whatever. I didn't get fired. But my father, who was a really funny guy, he had tons of funny expressions. And one of his expressions was, 20 years from now, we're going to laugh at this. He says that about everything. So it has not been 20 years, but I do laugh at it. I did not laugh at it for many, many years when I thought about it. But yeah, now I'll tell like my sister and, you know, girlfriends, like, do you remember when you ran over that guy's foot? So that's my story.
3: Oh, awesome. Thank you.
0: Alisa Junta. She shared that story at our January 16, 2026 open mic storytelling event at The Lit in downtown Grand Rapids. Thanks so much for listening to this edition of My Michigan Story, Life in the Great Lakes State, the worst case scenario episode. Today's episode was edited by myself, Rob Prince. Our associate producer is Mary Beth Lee. My Michigan Story is presented by WKAR in East Lansing. Would you like to see My Michigan Story live and in person? Well, you're in luck because we'll be hosting a free open mic storytelling event at Schuler Books in Okemos on September 10th at 6 p.m. Come hear awesome true stories from Michigan and then share your own for a chance to get it on the radio. 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
6: We're going to release the child to me and my husband. And the doc says, oh, by the way, I followed through on that test. And he says, the rabbit died.
0: Judy Herrick gets some of the wildest news you can get just after adopting a baby. Jack smuggles a baby back to Michigan across state lines.
7: You're going to fly back to Michigan with this child. And when you get back, no parties, nothing. It all has to be undergo because you are breaking the law.
0: And Riley Kaplan's dad won't give her candy at the grocery store, so she immediately goes for the nuclear option.
8: I'm screaming, yelling, stranger danger, help. I need help. I don't know this guy.
3: Oh, my God.
8: And then
3: what is your dad doing?
8: Furious.
0: My parents. Up next on My Michigan Story, Life in the Great Lakes State, I'm Rob Prince.

0: There are few honors in this life more incredible and significant than the honor of being a parent. I can remember when my daughter was born in Grand Rapids that I was grateful babies don't come out calling you daddy right away. They give you a few months to adjust to the idea. It's been 22 years now, and I'm still adjusting to the idea. I'm not quite sure I'm mature enough to be a parent. In today's episode, we have stories of parents going to incredible lengths to get the honor of having children, and one parent who may have thought it would have been a better idea to just adopt a dog. Our first story comes from Judy Herrick, who, back in the mid-1960s, was far more successful at becoming a mother than she ever expected to be. She shared this story at our February 20, 2026 open mic storytelling event at The Lit in downtown Grand Rapids.
1: So I got married at age 20, and of course I really wanted to have children. So my husband and I were dedicated to having children. And after 3.5 years, nothing happened. So we went to see a specialist and discovered that our chances were very slim. They weren't impossible, but they were very slim. So we proceeded and decided that we would adopt. So we had a conversation with the folks in Saginaw. We lived in Freeland, which is east side of the state, north, like in the vicinity of Midland, Bay City, and Saginaw. And so we lived on a road, which the north side of that road was owned by Consumers Power. And so it was a beautiful area. And we had like a 3-acre property and ideal for kids to be running around. So after much discussion, we decided to adopt. So we went to the agency in Saginaw, and they said, well, you know, it's kind of difficult because there aren't a whole lot of children available, so forth and so on. So we said, we're going to begin the process. So we get on the road, and it is January following year, and we get a call. And now keep in mind, we lived, again, like I said, in a large three acres of property in a dirt road at the very end of a road. And the embankment at the end of that road went up to the expressway. That'll have meaning in a minute. So we get a call in January and said, we have this child for you, and it's a boy. And we're so excited about this. So we had talked to the agency, and they said, okay, you can have this child. And we actually came in and met the child. I held the child. I knew immediately this was going to be my child. And
2: how old was the child?
1: He was just 6 months old.
2: Wow.
1: Just 6 months old. So, and we thought that was great. So we prepared, and I went out, and they said, you can have this child. And it was going to be the end of January to have this child. Come get the child. So we're all prepared. And I went out and I got the formula I was supposed to get. And I had bought all kinds of baby food. And I made the formula because I was certain we were going to get that child. That night, in fact, it was the day before, it was a huge snowstorm. The largest snowstorm that they'd had in many, many years. And blocked us in and blocked all the neighbors in. So we had a call, and our friend said, that's okay, because we have a toboggan, and what we're going to do is we'll clean you out and get you down so you can get the child, and then we have this toboggan, and we'll stand on the expressway, and then we'll pull the toboggan down with you and the baby. So I thought, well, that's a heck of a deal. So I call the agency, and the agency, well, I'm sorry, we cannot let you have this child until the road commission guarantees that you have a direct line into where you are. I was devastated. Had all the formula in there, all the baby clothes was ready, the room was ready, and we couldn't get him. Couldn't get him for 2 weeks. And finally, even though the neighbors were ready to drag him down from the expressway, and finally we got this child and brought him home, and he's just adorable, 6 month old. And the people who had watched him during that first 6 months had not done anything to help him sit up or roll over or anything, because they wanted my husband and I to have that first experience. So we are just absolutely ecstatic with this child, and he gets sick and he ends up in the hospital. And he ends up in intensive care and in lockdown. So the only people that could go in was mom and dad. So we find out that he has a bacterial disease, but that it was curable. And so we kept him there. It was like 7 days. And he kept getting better and better. You know, I'm thinking to myself, well, shoot, I can't even create a child with, you know, a starter kit and full set of instructions. And so the doctor said, no, everything is fine. And so it's time for us to release this child. So as we're in there, I'm talking to my doc, and I said, you know, I've noticed something isn't quite right with me. I'm not feeling as strong as I was. And he said, well, we need to get a pregnancy test. And I went, that's stupid. I've just spent 3 years trying to figure out how to get a child. And I remember now Mitch is like 6 months and a week or something like that, maybe 7 months. And they're release the child to me and my husband. And the doc says, oh, by the way, I followed through on that test. And he says, the rabbit died. And I went, you don't use rabbits. He said, well, basically, you're expecting.
0: Oh, my gosh.
1: And I said, let's see, I just went through 3.5 years. I just got a 6-month-old child. And he said, well, based upon what you've been talking about, that child will be here in September.
0: Which is how far? How
1: this
0: far?
1: This is 4 months.
0: Oh, my goodness. Yeah, it was.
1: And so, sure enough, in September, the child was there. So they are, thank God he was 6 months old, because they are 13 months apart, and that saved me. So that's my Michigan weather child story.
0: Wow. How is your son doing now?
1: He's your height.
0: Wow. Okay.
1: And he's 59, going to be 60, 59 years old, and doing fine. And we love him to pieces. And it's funny because he doesn't want to know anything about his family. I guess he figures that this is family is either good enough or bad enough, and doesn't want to go and find someone else. So he's just a delight.
0: Did he ever get his toboggan ride?
1: Maybe. Certainly not that
0: That's
1: way.
0: That's not too late, Judy.
1: I had to throw out all the formula because by the time we had him,
0: Judy, everyone. Thank you so much for that.
2: Judy Herrick. She shared that story at our February 20th, 2026 open mic storytelling event at The Lit in downtown Grand Rapids. This is My Michigan Story, Life in the Great Lakes State. I'm Rob Prince.

0: The intense desire to have children can lead some parents to take very drastic measures to fulfill that dream, from extremely costly fertility treatments to complex and heart-wrenching international adoptions. There can be a tremendous amount of red tape. But what do you do when the red tape is so thick that you can't possibly cut through it all? Well, as our next storyteller found out, you can try flying over it. Jack shared this story of an adoption red tape hell he went through in Grand Rapids back in 1991. He told this story at our February 20, 2026 open mic storytelling event at The Lit in downtown Grand Rapids. Here's Jack.
1: My wife and I were going through a lot of infertility treatments and such, and after we got married, and we decided to try the adoption route. And unfortunately, you know, one of the things is in this West Michigan community, you have to kind of belong to a religious institution to adopt through Catholic Social Services. And my wife was a bit older, and just, you know, everybody wants the 20-year-old to be the mom, not the 36-year-old, even though they got a lot of experience. We started doing some exploring of what other options we had. And we got to an attorney down in Toledo, you know, started working with her. And we were, and I still can't understand how this ever happens, quite serendipitous. A couple found out about us and wanted us to adopt the child they were going to have. Being the early 90s, the advent of open adoption started, that things aren't signed, sealed, and never seen again. And so it was going to be an open adoption. So we started communicating with them, but they lived in Las Vegas, Nevada.
0: Wow.
1: And we lived in the state of Michigan. Unbeknownst to us, how this would work is, at that time, the adoption laws are very strict. Michigan, no, you can only do it through an agency. Nevada, no, only through an attorney. How is this going to work? You know, and then we get the call and say, okay, you got to fly to Vegas. The baby is born. This is end of July. And you're just going, oh, this is real. Buying tickets. Is this going to work? Don't know. We're going to Vegas. We're gambling. Okay, this is the biggest gamble I've ever done.
0: Yeah.
1: Forget playing slot. I don't gamble. I figured this was a big enough gamble, and my luck worked out. So we hopped in a plane, one-way ticket, flew out to Vegas, got there, and went to the hospital, met the birth parents, and our little guy. And it's like, okay, what's next? How are we going to do this adoption? Well, we have a little problem here. So what they came up with is our attorney in Ohio knew of other state adoption laws, because attorneys do more multi-state adoptions than agencies do. And the state of Kansas has very liberal adoption laws.
0: How is Kansas getting involved in this?
1: It has nothing to do with Wizard of Oz and Dorothy, so I really don't know. Kansas. And she knew an attorney in Wichita, Kansas. You five are going to fly from Vegas to Wichita, Kansas, because we have to do the release. Birth parents have to release the child in a court of law and sign the document. And then we have to... they have to show residency and all this stuff. And again, liberal laws, you can show residency, I think it was within just a few days in Kansas or something, like a week.
0: So you had to move to Kansas?
1: No, I didn't move. I still lived here.
0: All right.
1: I lived in Grand Rapids. And they lived in Vegas. So I flew everybody to Wichita, Kansas. But we flew through Phoenix. And we were waiting for a flight. We were off to a side and couldn't really hear it. Also, I stepped out, and it was the last boarding call from the flight from Phoenix to Wichita. And I yelled back. I says, we have to get going. Grab him out of the, he was sitting by the bar, so we can go. I rushed in, and the woman, the stewardess, was closing the door, and I stuck my foot. Do that today,
2: you'd be walking the rest of your life.
1: I'd be walking. Then she goes, "Sir, I have to close this door." I go, "No, you are not closing this door. I need assurance that we are getting on that plane." "Well, I can't tell you that." I go, "Then I'm not doing this." She goes, "Okay." She said she promised she would go shut the door. "I will go check plane. I will come back." We got on, thank God.
2: Oh, my goodness.
1: But it was like, yeah, I was to a point, I will do anything to get what had to be done. We got to Wichita. The attorney had some place where they set up. We were living in another place, but we did have our little guy with us. And we were in this, you know, nice little suite, and we were waiting for our directions from the attorney. And it was like, okay, we asked for the crib. When our son was born, he was only about 18 inches long and 6 pounds. We put him in the crib and went, "This ain't going to work. These cribs are huge." We had brought in some bedding, and we put it, and he slept in the bottom drawer of the dresser. But it was not, he keeps thinking, he gave us a hard time.
2: Closing
1: it. But
2: no,
1: we're not closing it. It was sitting on the floor. We were not going to slide him in, and he cried. So, but that's where he spent the first weeks of his life, because we went through the proceedings. Court proceedings weren't good. The birth parents flew back. Okay, now we're in Wichita, Kansas. We got to get back to Grand Rapids. When you do an adoption off across state lines, you cannot transport an infant across state lines unless it's yours. Well, the adoption is not final. And it's called an interstate compact. Our attorney in Kansas, attorney in Ohio, and the adoption agency back in Michigan are trying to get this work, and it wasn't working. The state of Michigan, because we had first filed to do the adoption in Nevada and then to Michigan, and then they saw it was Kansas to Michigan, they went, well, that gave them a red flag. And again, you're violating the interstate compact. So here we are, stuck in Wichita, Kansas, trying to figure out what to do with a week-old baby and trying to get back to Michigan. So we just killed time in August in Wichita. They do have a good zoo, by the way. We saw that. And we just kept waiting and waiting. And finally, the attorneys, our agency here, the guy who's the director of agency here, they just said, "Screw it. What you guys are going to do, this is what we're going to do. You're going to fly back to Michigan with this child. And when you get back, no parties, nothing. It all has to be undergo because you are breaking the law.
2: You're smuggling a baby back
1: to
2: Michigan.
1: We are smuggling a baby across state lines." I don't know if it's a misdemeanor or felony. So, okay, I already put a foot in the door. Now I'm going across state lines with a infant.
2: You've got multiple federal charges right now.
1: Right.
2: The grand jury is going to.
1: Right. Well, he's 35. Go after it. We're back here, and it's like, no baby shower, nothing. And we just have to.
2: Because, like, wait, what's going to happen at the baby shower? Like, the feds are going to come crashing through the windows and grab the baby?
1: People start talking and da-da-da-da-da. Uh-huh. And we just went, okay. So we just kept talking with attorneys and such. When is this adoption going to get finalized? So we were back, I'm going to say like August 17th or something like that. We were 20th or something like that. When is it going to get finalized? And all of a sudden, December 17th, got a call. We have the paperwork. It's all final. Gabe is now your child. Adoption is complete.
2: Just in time for Christmas. That would have been one weird secretive Christmas.
1: And we just cried. Andrea and I just cried. It was a long dream, going through all the infertility treatments for about 3 years. And then we called it our I Love Lucy sketch, to adopt this child. And it just, the hoops and everything. And 3.5 years later, we adopted another child locally. And without there was a little stress in it, but we said to ourselves, we will not go through that again to adopt a child. It was just so much stress, so much uncertainty. He's a great kid. It teaches you have to stand up and go for what you want. And that came more from my wife, Andrea, than me. And sometimes you do have to break the law to get what you want. It's not that I was hurting anybody. It was really weird that the institutions of government were preventing what two couples want to happen. And he is still in contact with his birth parents.
2: Wow.
1: They live in Arkansas now. So.
2: Okay.
1: But yeah, and that is one thing about open adoption is that they can have contact if they like.
2: Mm-hmm. Awesome. Thank you so much. That's an incredible story.
0: That was Jack. He shared that story at our February 20, 2026 Open Mic Storytelling event at The Lit in downtown Grand Rapids. This is My Michigan Story, Life in the Great Lakes State, the My Parents episode. I'm Rob Prince.

0: Children are a blessing, but I dare you to try telling that to a parent at a grocery store when their kid is having a full-out meltdown. I've certainly experienced the parent side of that situation, but it seems we so rarely get to hear the kid's side of the argument in those moments, usually because they won't stop screaming and throwing their limbs in the air. Well, Riley Kaplan can give us a little glimpse of what was going through her mind years ago when she was the kid in the grocery store having the meltdown. She shared this story with me in my classroom at Michigan State University on April 23rd, 2026. Here's Riley.
1: When I was, I want to say, 6 years old.
0: Where did this happen?
1: This happened in Birmingham, Michigan.
0: Okay.
1: I went with my dad to go pick up some groceries for the family, and I hate the grocery store.
0: Where did this happen?
1: This happened in Birmingham, Michigan.
0: Okay.
1: I went with my dad to go pick up some groceries for the family, and

0: What year are we talking here?
1: How old am I right now? I'm 18. It was six. So that's so 12 years ago.
0: So the 2010s.
1: Yeah.
0: The 2010s, yeah, you're at a grocery store with your dad with a bad attitude. Why did you go to the grocery store then?
1: Because he forced me in the car.
0: Oh.
1: I got picked up and put in the car. Was not happy about it. Already in a bad mood, right?
0: Okay.
1: Little me was also a diva. Like, if I'm in a bad mood, everyone's in a bad mood. I was already annoyed because I'd not get the American Girl doll I wanted. So I was already...
0: Wait, was it your birthday or something? Or
1: no,
0: Christmas?
1: I just wanted a new American Girl doll and I didn't get it.
0: It wasn't even a holiday and you were mad.
1: No, and I was just upset. And then I couldn't find clothes that matched the other American Girl doll I had. And I was just already going...
0: You already had an American Girl doll.
1: Of course.
0: And you were mad that you didn't have another one.
1: Yeah, well, I wanted to get the American Girl doll's dog because it had its own dog. And then... they said I couldn't get it. And then I was annoyed and I had a lookalike me doll and then I couldn't find an outfit to match me. So I was already just in a pissed off mood going into the grocery store.
0: Okay.
1: And so we get in the grocery store. Obviously, I'm just going to sit inside the basket because I'm not walking.
0: Yeah.
1: You couldn't ask me to do that.
0: At 6 years old. Oh, you're okay. The basket. There's room.
1: Yeah. Well, in like the cart. Like
0: Yeah.
1: You couldn't. No, I was sitting in there.
0: Yep.
1: I was complaining the whole time. Obviously, my dad was getting mad at me. And I was like, you can't yell at me like I'm your little princess. What are you trying? What are you doing? And then so we're walking and then we're getting to check out after being there for like probably 2 hours of walk. I don't know. I'm exaggerating.
0: It certainly felt like it. Yeah.
1: It felt like it. I thought I was there for like a whole day. So we get to the checkout. Then I look to my left and I see Whoppers, like the candy Whoppers. I love Whoppers. Whoppers.
0: Really?
1: I love them. I was like, Dad, can I get the Whoppers? He was like, no. It's like, why not? He's like, you've been mean this whole day. I was like, okay, I'll be nice. Like, I want my Whoppers. He said no, so I took them, threw them in the cart. He took them out of the cart. I grabbed them back, threw them in the cart. He said no, took them, threw them out. So we're finished checking out, and I'm still complaining, stomping. I was like, can I get the Whoppers? He said no. So I take it upon myself to yell, Stranger Danger!
0: Oh,
1: help! Stranger Danger!
0: Boss, you did. You turned it up to, like, you went nuclear on your dad.
1: Yeah, I wanted the Whoppers. And he said no. And I said, so I warned him something bad was going to happen if you didn't get them for me. So I'm screaming, yelling, Stranger Danger, help! I need help! I don't know this guy.
0: Oh, my God.
1: And then
0: what is your dad doing?
1: Furious. I think he left the groceries. We already paid. This looks bad on his part, right? He picks me up, throws me over his shoulder, and starts running to the car.
0: Only confirming.
1: While I'm screaming, screaming in danger. You're making yourself look worse.
0: There's pretty much, in his defense, there's pretty much no way to not look guilty when a kid is yelling that.
1: Well, obviously. I'm yelling, Stranger Danger, Stranger Danger. And then he throws me in the cart, and I roll down the window. Help, I'm being kicked out. Help, Stranger Danger. And he's like, I swear to God, if you see this one more time. I was like, get me my Whoppers and I'll stop. So what does he do? Goes back inside, finds a big, giant, like, Easter container of Whoppers and brings them back to the car.
0: Wow.
1: And I never yelled Stranger Danger that day forward.
0: What did you say when you finally got them?
1: I said, thank you. And I sat down and ate my Whoppers.
0: You see how reasonable I could be, Dad?
1: Yeah, I just had one condition. And then we go home, and obviously I'm skipping inside. I got my thing of Whoppers. I got my American Girl doll. I'm now having a great day. My mom walks downstairs. My dad's like, I'm going to f***ing kill her. I swear to God, I'm never taking her to the grocery store again. She is your daughter. She's not my daughter anymore. You can take her. My mom's like, what happened? She's like, I don't want to talk to her. Like, she started yelling, Stranger Danger. And my mom's like, well, you didn't get her the Whoppers. I mean, I agree with her.
0: Your mom took your side.
1: Mom, of course she did. And then she started dying laughing about this. And I'm pretty sure this story gets brought up on a weekly basis. Still to this day. Because they all said I was the most difficult kid to raise. Because my brother was the simplest, easiest, quiet person. And I wasn't. So they bring this up. And they still, like, show me videos of, like, my old temper tantrums of things
0: really?
1: Not getting what I wanted. And they're like, you were a terrible child.
0: Did you keep your word? Did you never pull the nuclear option again with Stranger Danger?
1: No, but I pulled other things.
0: Really?
1: Yeah.
0: So
1: my
0: you're
1: parents
0: like,
1: hated taking me out.
0: I will never do that specific thing again.
1: Yes.
0: What other things did you pull on them?
1: Well, I would randomly, like, be in public and start, like, play like fart noises on my phone and be like, ew, mom, that's so gross. Dad, that's disgusting. You can't be doing that.

0: public. And I'd be blasting and people would be looking over at us. Or I'd just be screaming. Like, when I thought I was funny when I was younger. I was like, I would be walking around the grocery store or something. I'm like, Dad, do you need any more adult diapers? Do you need anything? And like, they hated taking me out places. So I would always start a scene. And wow. I would run away and hide. And I would start stealing things.
1: Wow.
0: Because they wouldn't buy it for me. So I'd just take it and walk. And then they would have to go. It would, the things would go off. So they would have to go back and buy it for me.
1: Oh my goodness. That was, have you gotten this out of your system now?
0: Yeah, I think, yeah.
1: Yeah, are you just an angel now?
0: Of course. I've always been.
1: Always. Yeah.
0: Yeah, I'm not like that anymore. I grew up.
1: All right. Riley, thank you so very much for that.
0: Of course.
1: Riley Kaplan. She shared that story with me in my classroom at Michigan State University on April 23rd, 2026.

Thanks so much for listening to this edition of My Michigan Story, Life in the Great Lakes State, the My Parents episode. Today's episode was produced and edited by myself, Rob Prince. Our associate producer is Mary Beth Lee. My Michigan Story is presented by WKR in East Lansing, Michigan. Remember, I can't make My Michigan Story without your Michigan Story. 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And thanks.

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Welcome to Great Lakes Concerts. I'm Jody Knoll, your host. Great Lakes Concerts airs on Interlochen's Classical IPR, WRCJ Detroit, Blue Lake Public Radio, and on WKAR 90.5 Classical in East Lansing, where the program is produced. A recent work by the Catalan composer Marc Mico called The Ecstasy of St. Teresa opens this week's program in a performance by the Lansing Symphony.

Great Lakes Concerts is made possible in part by a gift from Ed and Wanda Eichler of Pigeon, Michigan, who invite you to join them in supporting classical music on your local public radio station. Underwriting support for Great Lakes Concerts also comes from the Mosaic Foundation of Rita and Peter Hayden, based in Ann Arbor, honoring WKAR's more than 100 years of radio broadcast excellence for the citizens of Michigan. The Ecstasy of St. Teresa is a sculptural altarpiece by John Lorenzo Bernini in a chapel in Rome. The contemporary Catalan composer Marc Mego was inspired by it to write a piece with the same name. The composer writes, "The sculpture evokes an ambiguous ecstatic state where the famous Spanish saint's expression of spiritual enlightenment could be mistaken for one of more carnal desires. This idea made the process even more alluring, since the time dimension that music possesses, and which sculpture lacks, allowed for a stimulating search of ecstatic processes. This was accomplished through mantras, repetitions, build-ups, and dynamic swells, in combination with sacred music idioms such as chorales, canons, and plain song." Some notes about his composition by Marc Mego. Here is Marc Mego's The Ecstasy of St. Teresa in a performance by the Lansing Symphony Orchestra under the direction of Timothy Muffet, an April 2025 performance at the Wharton Center in East Lansing.

From a concert given on April 4th, 2025 at the Wharton Center in East Lansing, Timothy Muffett led the Lansing Symphony Orchestra in The Ecstasy of St. Teresa by the contemporary Catalan composer Marc Migo. I'm Jody Knoll, and you're listening to Great Lakes Concerts. In about 20 minutes, we'll hear the Jackson Symphony perform a suite from the film On the Waterfront by Leonard Bernstein. But first, we head to Urban Beat in Old Town Lansing for an April 24th, 2025 performance by flutist Richard Sherman, cellist Kara Colon, and pianist Gennady Zagor from an Absolute Music concert. This performance of the Trio for Flute, Cello, and Piano in G Minor by Carl Maria von Weber.

Maria von Weber's trio for flute, cello, and piano in G minor, played by flutist Richard Sherman, cellist Kara Colonne, and pianist Gennady Zagor, as part of an Absolute Music concert given at Urban Beat in Old Town Lansing on April 24th, 2025. This is Great Lakes Concerts. I'm Jody Knoll. For our final work on this week's program, the Jackson Symphony Orchestra is led by Matthew Aubin in a March 2025 performance at the Potter Center of a symphonic suite from the film On the Waterfront from 1955 by American composer Leonard Bernstein.

0: Matthew Auben directed the Jackson Symphony Orchestra on March 22, 2025 at the Potter Center in that performance of Leonard Bernstein's symphonic suite from the film On the Waterfront. Great Lakes Concerts is produced at the WKAR 90.5 Classical Studios, a division of the College of Communication Arts and Sciences at Michigan State University. And I'm your host and producer, Jody Knoll. Great Lakes Concerts is made possible in part by a gift from Ed and Wanda Eichler of Pidgeon, Michigan, who invite you to join them in supporting classical music on your local public radio station. 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On the next Great Lakes Concerts, the Ann Arbor Symphony plays Jean-Louis Ferranc's Overture No. 2, the Traverse City Philharmonic performs Beethoven's Fifth Symphony, and the Lansing Symphony performs a suite from Manuel de Falla's Three-Cornered Hat, Saturday at noon.
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Hi, I'm Linda Kernahan. Welcome to Weekend Classical. This afternoon, we celebrate the birthdays of two uncommon women, composers Amy Beach and Joan Tower. Despite being largely self-taught as a composer, she learned to orchestrate by reading the handbook by Hector Berlioz. Amy Beach was the first American woman to publish a symphony. Joan Tower is a multi-Grammy winner, still going strong in her 80s. She turns 88 today. There's a Bach family birthday party today, too. And for Labor Day weekend, music that celebrates hard workers, like a blacksmith and a barber. We begin with Amy Beach, born on this day in 1867. She was a child prodigy and had training as a pianist, but neither her parents nor her husband were in favor of her studying composition formally. Also, her husband, a doctor 24 years her senior, who she married when she was 18, asked her to limit her public performances to a couple of times a year, and then only to benefit charities. On the plus side, evidently he didn't mind her continuing to compose year-round. Here is the Valse Caprice for piano by Amy Beach, performed by Virginia Eskin.

Valse Caprice for Piano by Amy Beach, and we heard Virginia Eskin in that recording. Composer Amy Beach was born on this day in 1867. She was a child prodigy as a pianist, and when she was 18 years old, in 1885, she was rehearsing a Mendelssohn piano concerto with an orchestra. Well, when it came time to play the third movement, the conductor decided he was going to go easy on her and take a slower than usual tempo. At the time, she didn't know that he was doing that to spare her, but she knew that the tempo dragged, so she said, "I just swung the orchestra into time." Can't put anything past that young pianist, Amy Beach. Well, on this day in 1976, The Muppet Show had its first airing, 50 years ago today. I was surprised to be reminded that it only ran for 5 seasons. Seemed like something that had been going on for decades. Well, in honor of the Muppets, specifically Kermit the Frog, here are 2 lute pieces by John Dowland, A Lacrimae and The Frog Gaillard, performed here by pianist Göran Zulcher.

Guitarist Göran Zölscher played two pieces by John Dowland, a Lacrimae Pavane and the Frog Gaillard. Why the frog today? Well, it was on this day in 1976 that The Muppet Show, starring Kermit the Frog, had its first episode that premiered. It only ran for 5 seasons, which is really too bad, and there have been some reboots from time to time that haven't quite taken off in the same way. But I maintain that the best film version of A Christmas Carol is, in fact, The Muppet Christmas Carol. Well, the American composer Joan Tower is going to have her 88th birthday tomorrow. She has been on the faculty at Bard College in New York since 1972, and she was the first woman to win the prestigious Grawemeyer Award for Music in 1990. It's not as well known as the Pulitzer, but it is quite a coveted and prestigious award for composers. Right now, we'll hear a fun-loving piece where she imagines, well, Stravinsky on ice, kind of a cross between Stravinsky's Petrushka and the fluid motions of ice skating. This is Petrushka Skates by Joan Tower, performed by the ensemble 8th Blackbird.

0: Music by the American composer Joan Tower, who will be celebrating her 88th birthday tomorrow. That was Petrushkates, influenced by Igor Stravinsky's Petrushka, but also with the motions of ice skating in mind. We heard the ensemble 8th Blackbird. Coming up after this, we celebrate a Bach family birthday.
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0: This week on The Fugue. In honor of Labor Day, music by J.S. Bach that works hard and plays hard, and includes complaints about wages, trying to get in good with the boss, and of course, enjoying a beer or two after quitting time. Also music by a very prolific Mother Superior. I'm Linda Carnahan. Join me Sunday at noon on WKAR. Johann Christian Bach was born on this day in 1735, the youngest son of Johann Sebastian. Now, he went to Italy to study and ended up living there for a while and converting to Roman Catholicism. And I always wonder what his Lutheran papa would have thought of that. Here is Johann Christian Bach's overture to the opera Il Tutore e la Pupilla, The Tutor and the Pupil, performed by the Hanover Band, directed by Anthony Halstead.

The Overture to the Opera Il Tutore e la Pupilla, The Tutor and the Student, by Johann Christian Bach. We heard the Hanover Band, led by Anthony Halsted. Johann Christian Bach was born on this day in 1735, sometimes referred to as the London Bach, because even though he studied and spent a few years living in Italy, he eventually made his way to London. He was a music teacher to Queen Charlotte. Well, he was the youngest son of Johann Sebastian. Now we'll hear music by the oldest son, Wilhelm Friedemann Bach. Here's his Sonata in E-flat for piano, performed by Quentin Kim.

0: Is it late Baroque or early classical era? Well, yes. That was the Sonata in E-flat for piano by Wilhelm Friedemann Bach, the oldest surviving son of J.S. Bach, born in 1710. And we heard pianist Quentin Kim in that recording. I'm Linda Kernahan, glad you could join me for music this afternoon. Coming up after this, some chamber music by Amy Beach.
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0: Composer Amy Beach was born on this day in 1867, a pianist as well, and in fact most of her music is heavily piano-weighted. Her family, including her husband, didn't want her to study composition formally, so I guess she followed the motto, write what you know. But she did write some chamber music, and we'll hear her string quartet in one movement now, performed by the Lark Quartet.

The String Quartet in One Movement by Amy Beach, performed there by the Lark Quartet. Amy Beach was born on this day in 1867, and most of her music features the piano in one way or other, but she did write some chamber music without it. We'll hear more of her music later on this afternoon. Up next, it's another composer born on this day, Giacomo Meyerbeer, born in 1791. Not as well known today as other opera composers like Verdi or Wagner, but very commercially successful during his lifetime in the 19th century. We'll hear an aria, Ombre Légère, the Shadow Song, from his opera Dinora, music by Giacomo Meyerbeer, performed by soprano Sumi Jo and the Monte Carlo Philharmonic, led by Paolo Olmi.

Every opera needs its coloratura showpiece, and that was the one from the opera Donora by Giacomo Meyerbeer. That aria was Ombre Legere, the Shadow Song. We heard soprano Sumi Jo with a Monte Carlo Philharmonic led by Paolo Olmi. Meyerbeer was born on this day in 1791, and he was an early mentor and supporter to a young Richard Wagner. Supporter literally gave him money and introductions and helped get Wagner's early operas produced. But Wagner turned on Meyerbeer, perhaps envious of his success and wealth. And, well, also, Meyerbeer was Jewish and Wagner was a raging anti-Semite, unfortunately. I love his music, but yeah. I'm Linda Carnahan, and from Michigan State University, this is 90.5 WKAR-FM and WKAR-FM HD1 East Lansing. And we begin this 2 o'clock hour with music by an American composer who celebrates her 88th birthday tomorrow, Joan Tower. Here's her Concerto for Flute and Orchestra with flutist Carol Winsentz and the Louisville Orchestra led by Max Bragado-Darman.

The Concerto for Flute and Orchestra by the American composer Joan Tower. She has her 88th birthday tomorrow. And in that recording, it was the flutist that Joan Tower dedicated the concerto to, Carol Winsence, with the Louisville Orchestra led by Max Brigado Darman. Well, in the 1 o'clock hour, we heard music from J.S. Bach's oldest son and his youngest son. Now we'll hear from Papa, his fugue in G minor known as the Little Fugue, in an orchestral transcription by Leopold Stokowski, performed here by the Sydney Symphony Orchestra, led by Robert Pickler.

A little fugue for a big orchestra. That was the fugue in G minor by J.S. Bach, originally written for a keyboard instrument, I'm pretty sure, but given the orchestral treatment there by Leopold Stokowski. And in that recording, we heard the Sydney Symphony Orchestra, led by Robert Pickler. I'm Linda Kernahan. Coming up after this, we continue the birthday celebration for Amy Beach. Amy Beach was born on this day in 1867. During her marriage, she went by Mrs. H.H.A. Beach. She married at age 18 to a doctor who was 24 years older than her, and who asked her to limit her piano performances to a couple of times a year and only for the benefit of charity, which in a way may have helped her on the composition side of things, because as far as I can tell, he didn't tell her not to compose as much as she had time for. So we'll hear one of her big chamber pieces now, her quintet in F sharp minor for piano and strings. You might hear some Brahmsian echoes in this piece. We'll hear violinists Case Cooper and Alvin Rogers, violist Richard Maximoff, cellist Fred Sherry, and pianist Marie-Louise Baum, the quintet for piano and strings by Amy Beach.

The Quintet in F sharp minor for piano and strings by the American composer Amy Beach, who was born on this day in 1867. We heard violinists Case Cooper and Alvin Rogers, violist Richard Maximoff, cellist Fred Sherry, and pianist Mary Louise Baum. We'll hear more of Amy Beach's music in the next hour, but right now we're going to hear music by an Italian composer who settled in Paris for most of his life and career, and who is writing here for an instrument often associated with Spain. This is a nocturne for flute and guitar with flutist Jan Boland and guitarist John Dowdle, music of Francesco Molino.

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1: I've been celebrating the birthday of Amy Beach this afternoon, and we will hear more of her music in the 3 o'clock hour. But it reminds me that Amy Beach, along with the next composer we'll hear, are two of the composers who I focused on for two of the videos I made on our Sounds and Stripes Forever series. 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So we'll hear music by Robert Nathaniel Dett next, who sought to bring the African-American spiritual into classical music. He felt that it was an important source for wonderful melodies and that it needed to be taken advantage of. We'll hear his chorus on this Labor Day weekend when many people are driving, "Don't Be Weary, Traveler," performed here by Choir Cleveland.

Don't Be Weary, Traveler, by Robert Nathaniel Dett, performed there by Choir Cleveland. Dett was born on the Canadian side of Niagara Falls, basically the northernmost stop on the Underground Railroad, but when he was young, his family moved back to the U.S. side, and he founded and developed choral programs at another number of different universities, as well as being a pioneering Black composer and one who wanted to establish the repertoire of African-American spirituals as a source for writing music for the concert hall. I'm Linda Kernahan, and from Michigan State University, this is 90.5 WKAR-FM and WKAR-FM HD1 East Lansing. The youngest son of J.S. Bach, Johann Christian Bach, was born on this day in 1735. We'll hear the overture to his opera Adriano in Syria with the Academy of Ancient Music led by Simon Standage.

The Overture to the Opera Adriano in Syria by Johann Christian Bach, the youngest son of Johann Sebastian, who was born on this day in 1735. And we heard the Academy of Ancient Music led by Simon Standage. Johann Christian Bach spent a good chunk of his career in London, and he won a landmark court case in 1777, which established that English copyright law applied to musical scores. So, did a solid for composers who came after him. Nonetheless, unfortunately, he died in debt. Queen Charlotte helped him out, covered some of his estate expenses, and gave a pension to his widow. Well, it is Labor Day, and we're going to hear a piece next featuring the hardest working barber in all of opera. Well, are there any other barbers in opera? I don't mean the composer Samuel Barber. I mean the actual hair cuttist. Well, I don't mean Sweeney Todd. I mean the barber of Seville, Figaro. And we'll hear the opera where he talks about just how hard he works, Largo al Factotum, music of Gioachino Rossini, performed by baritone Cheryl Milnes with the London Philharmonic, led by Silvio Barbizzo.

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0: I think it's fair to say that's one of the highlights in all of comic opera. And on this Labor Day, a character that kind of embodies the idea of hustle. That was Largo al Factotum from The Barber of Seville by Gioachino Rossini. We heard baritone Cheryl Milnes with the London Philharmonic led by Silvio Varviso. A brief shift into jazz territory for a moment as Mike Stratton, our jazz host, tells you what he has lined up for us tonight.
1: 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I'm Michael Stratton. 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
0: The idea behind a concerto is to feature one dazzling soloist in front of the orchestra. So if you hear the title Concerto for Orchestra, that might seem paradoxical, but that is where each of the sections or certain instruments of the orchestra kind of take turns being the soloist, being in the spotlight. I think it was Béla Bartók who first used that title. Well, we're going to hear Joan Tower's take on that idea. She was born in 1938, so she turns 88 years old tomorrow. Here's her concerto for orchestra with the Colorado Symphony Orchestra, led by Marin Alsop.

The Concerto for Orchestra from 1991 by the American composer Joan Tower. We heard the Colorado Symphony Orchestra led by Maren Alsop. Joan Tower was born in 1938, and tomorrow is her 88th birthday. As far as I know, she's still pretty spry, and she's been on the faculty at Bard College since 1972. Well, on this Labor Day weekend, speaking of hard workers, we're going to hear a piece that, well, it gained its nickname maybe a couple hundred years or so after it was written, which often happens, but I think the nickname fits. It's the Harmonious Blacksmith, a tune and variations, theme and variations, by George Friedrich Händel. And even though that nickname came later, there is a group called Harmonious Blacksmith that is an early music group. But right now we're going to hear this music by Händel performed by guitarist John Williams.

On this Labor Day weekend, well, I think it's fair to say that all professional classical musicians are very hard workers, but that is a piece in honor of a different kind of trade. That was the Harmonious Blacksmith, a theme in Variations, by George Friedrich Handel, performed there by guitarist John Williams. WKAR Classical connects you with hand-selected music and the arts community around mid-Michigan. 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A piece next featuring two young musicians who met while they were involved in the Sphinx organization based in Detroit. That's a group that provides opportunities for young musicians to thrive. We'll hear Shelter Island by Xavier Dubois Foley, who plays the double bass here, along with violinist Randall Gooseby.

Music with some fun folk and bluegrass elements to it. That was Shelter Island by Xavier Dubois Foley, who was the double bass player there, with violinist Randall Goosby. I'm Linda Carnahan, and from Michigan State University, this is 90.5.

WKAR-FM and WKAR-FM HD1 East Lansing. Johann Christian Bach was the youngest son of Johann Sebastian Bach, and he was born on this day in 1735. Like his father before him, he was an organist, but he also wrote for some of the, well, smaller wind instruments. Organs are powered by wind, after all, well, except for the modern digital ones. But here is a symphony number 1 in E-flat for winds by Johann Christian Bach, performed here by Consortium Classicum.

Hi, I'm Harrison Brown from Lansing, and I'm this week's host of WKAR's Community Classical. 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

The American composer Amy Beach was born on this day in 1867, and if you look into her at all, you'll find sources that say she was the first woman composer to compose and publish a symphony. Now, the publish part, that is able to be checked against records. As far as the compose part, well, I don't know if we could ever really be sure about that. Maybe someday someone will discover an unknown, previously unknown symphony by an earlier American woman composer. But we do know for sure that the Boston Symphony premiered her Gaelic Symphony in 1896, and a couple of years later, they premiered this next piece that we'll hear, her Concerto for Piano and Orchestra, and that premiere had the composer as soloist. But right now, we'll hear Amy Beach's Piano Concerto with soloist Mary Louise Böhm and the Westphalian Symphony Orchestra led by Siegfried Landau.

0: The Concerto in C-sharp minor for piano and orchestra by Amy Beach. We heard pianist Mary Louise Brum and the Westphalian Symphony Orchestra led by Siegfried Landau. Amy Beach was born on this day in 1867. She's one of the composers that I focused on for my contribution to the Sounds and Stripes Forever series of videos. Jamie Paisley, Jody Knoll, and I all focused on a handful of different American composers. You can find the videos that we made on the WKAR YouTube channel, and that's at youtube.com/WKAR. You have to click on playlists and then look for the classical music playlist where you will find all those videos. And I'll just share with you a quote that I found from Amy Beach as I was researching her. She was asked to write a little bit to a music magazine called Etude in 1919, and she wrote, "In reply to your request for an expression of my opinion as to the advisability of giving up musical work after a woman marries, I wish to say emphatically, don't."
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0: When I think about the origins of classical music, I think of kind of dual strains. One is actually the Catholic Church. A lot of classical music grew out of Gregorian chant. And the other is popular music, music for dancing particularly. Well, we're going to round out this hour with four English country dances from a collection called Apollo's Banquet, which was collected by and published by John Playford. And we'll hear The Bear's Dance, Hunsdon House, Sir Martin Mara's Jig, and Fie, Nay, Prithee, John. We'll hear violinist David Douglas, lutenist Paul Odette, and harpist Andrew Lawrence King.

Some English country dances from the 17th century from a collection published in 1669 called Apollo's Banquet. We heard The Bear's Dance, Hunsdon House, Sir Martin Mara's Jig, and Fie, nay, Prithee, John. And the performers were violinist David Douglas, lutenist Paul Odette, and harpist Andrew Lawrence King. I'm Linda Kernahan. Thanks so much for spending part of your Saturday afternoon with me. I'll be back here at noon tomorrow with The Fugue, an hour of early and Baroque music. And don't forget that at WKAR.org, our website, you can find playlists and schedules for the music that you

0: That's our show for today. 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

Hey, everybody, and welcome to this edition of Folk with Matt Wotroba here on WKAR. I'm really excited about the music tonight. So many good songs coming your way. I thought we'd start with a brand new record of Cy Conn's songs called Williams Branch is Hard to Find. He gathered a whole bunch of Kentucky women singers, and they recorded a bunch of Cy's songs, including this one from Kate Morgan. It's called Hear That Sound.

That quickly turned into a set of songs about hearing sounds. That's Ann Hills doing Sound of the Looms from the album Angle of the Light. We heard David Rawlings' Machine in there as well with I Hear Them All. It was Kate Morgan doing Hear That Sound from the album Williams Branch is Hard to Find, this new collection of Cy Conn songs by Kentucky women. Well, you can't hear if you don't listen. Here's Nancy Griffith listening to the very best thing, the radio.

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There's rhythm in the wind and the waving corn, and Grandpa sleeps in rhythm, yes, he snores just like a horn. Listen to

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1: That's the one and only Gene Autry doing Listen to the Rhythm of the Range from the Essential Gene Autry. It was Nancy Griffith giving us Listen to the Radio from her record called Storms. Well, I'll let the Kentucky Colonels take us up to the first break. It's Listen to the Mockingbird from their album called Long Journey Home. 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
0: You have found the weekend folk music here on WKAR, and I'm so glad that you have, from hearing and listening and sounds to dreaming little dreams. Here's the Springtails from their album Because We're in Love.

I do love the way Moe Scarlett, Jackie Washington, and Ken Whiteley take on these old classics like I'll See You in My Dreams. That's from their album called Where Old Friends Meet. We heard the Mavericks, but really Raul Malo doing Dream River, and it was the Springtails, Lansing's Own, doing Dream a Little Dream from their album called Because We're in Love. I remember once the singer-songwriter Jack Williams told me about the song I'm about to play. He said somebody told him that a television show was looking for a song about an outlaw. He heard that, went up into his bedroom, and wrote this one in about a half an hour. It's a really beautiful vocal performance. This is Jack Williams doing Outlaw's Dream.

Such a lovely performance and such a lovely song. That's Jack Williams doing Outlaw's Dream. Well, I'll let Frank Farrell take us up to the break from his record called Yankee Dreams. This is a tune called Hare's Ear. 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
0: A whole bunch of songs about dreams in that last set. I thought maybe we'd focus our attention on one particular kind of dream, and that is the American dream. We'll begin with this single released by my dear friend Robert Jones. Robert is a terrific blues spiritual singer from Detroit. Been putting out music for decades. This is a tune he wrote inspired by the last couple of years. It's a tune called America's Dream.

0: Music from Hammer dulcimer player Philip Boulding from the album called Celtic Dulcimer Favorites, that is the Pigtown Fling. We heard Kathy Ryan doing Liberty's Sweet Shore, such a gorgeous voice, doing a song from John Doyle. Took that from Kathy's record called Through Wind and Rain. David Massengill's take on the Great American Dream from his record The Return. And our own Robert Jones has a take on that as well. It was a single he released a couple of years ago, simply called America's Dream. Well, we got more music coming up, but we're going to take a break. 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
1: Hey everybody, and welcome to Hour 2 of Folk with Matt Wotroba here on WKAR. Well, I thought I'd play a set of songs next about taking it slow, some advice maybe, and even some reflections on what it means to slow it down a little bit. And we're going to begin with Kieran Kane from the album called Shadows on the Ground. This is a tune called Better When You Take It Slow.

Well, there's one from a voice very, very much missed in the world of folk music from Denver, Colorado. That's Chuck Pyle from the album called Romancing the Moment, Slow People, the name of that tune. We heard one of the pioneers of country music, Pee Wee King, doing his version of the tune Slowpoke. It was Kate McLeod doing Time Passes Slowly from the album called Breakfast. We heard Guy Davis doing Slow Motion Daddy from Sweetheart Like You. And we began that set with Kieran Kane and Better When You Take It Slow from the album called Shadows on the Ground. When we return, we'll hear from Pat Humphreys, Dolly Parton, John Gorka, Cindy Callett. That's right, you're listening to Folk with Matt Wetroba here on WKAR 90.5 FM.

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0: Thanks so much for keeping me company during the weekend folk programming here on WKAR. I'm Matt Watroba. Let's continue with a voice I don't play enough of, I don't think. I really love the sound and the singing and the writing of Cindy Callett from her record called This Way Home. This is a tune called I Used to Go Walking.

I must admit, I do play that song a lot, but you know, there are some songs we should just play a lot. Pat Humphrey's doing Swimming to the Other Side as one of those songs taken from her early recording called Same Rain. We heard John Gorka doing People My Age from the album The Company You Keep. I don't know how many of you related to that. Cindy Callett with I Used to Go Walking from the album called This Way Home. Next up is one of my heroes. This is Dolly Parton from the album called Little Sparrow. It's Marry Me.

0: of the blues, beating out the rhythm of the rain, observing the all-time high watermark of the 1927 flood, beating out the rhythm of the rain.
1: Another voice I miss dearly on the radio and in the world, that is John Hartford from the album called Good Old Boys, that's Owl Feather. And Dolly Parton gave us Marry Me from her album called Little Sparrow. You know, for several years, my little granddaughter would call me and tell me that Dolly sent her another book. One of the ways Dolly spends her money is by sending books out to children all over the country by the millions. That's why she's a hero of mine. When we return, we're going to hear music of Rick Shea, Harvey Reed, Steve Goodman, all about trouble. 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
0: Well, speaking of heroes, the late Congressman John Lewis taught the world that there is such a thing as good trouble. I thought maybe we'd play some songs that represent both kinds. We'll begin with Rick Shea and Brantley Kearns doing this tune called Trouble and Me.

That's Tim Grimm with Sometimes Trouble is a Gift from the album called The Batfields. We heard Maria Dunn doing Troublemaker from her record We Were Good People. Steve Goodman gave us the title track from his record Somebody Else's Troubles. It was Harvey Reed along with Joyce Anderson doing Short Life of Trouble, and Rick Shea and Brantley Kearns doing the song Trouble in Me from the album of the same name. 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

Welcome to A Groove Supreme. I'm Michael Stratton. Tonight's a special show, great live recordings from the club to the festival. We're going to start with Pancho Sanchez live at the Hollywood Bowl, some great Latin jazz. Check out